0: Blessed day, KMUD family. Welcome back. Another 5 o'clock afternoon, Monday, Cannabis Show here with Steve and Sunshine. I'm Javi. And you've got it tuned to the MUD, KMUD Garberville, 91.1, KMUE Eureka, 88.1, KLEI Laytonville, 90.3, and Shelter Cove, 99.5, live and on demand at kmud.org.
1: Oh, that's us.
2: All right, here we are.
1: Hey, thanks. Thanks, Javi. That's our engineer. And he'll be getting you into the show right away. And you might ask what show it is. Well, this is KMUG Community Radio's The Cannabis Show with your hosts, Steve Dodge and Sunshine Sarah Seda. And we don't have a guest. But we're going to discuss the DCC ins and outs today, and we'd like to get you involved.
2: Yeah, we're going to be getting into looking at the Department of Cannabis Control. We're going to run through, maybe like go through, it's been 10 years now since legalization. So we might just kind of grade them a little bit, see, and maybe also compare the government regulation to the self-regulated. We're covering topics such as licensing, equity, testing, education, and outreach, enforcement, policy and research, compliance. So these are all the things that the DCC does. So we'll be running through those and be comparing some of them with self-regulation, government regulation, and yeah.
1: So, and if you want to make a comment, ask a question, we want to hear from you. So you can get in here at 923-3911. Javi will get you in, 707-923-3911. Give us a call. The phones will be open.
2: Yeah, so we have that meeting on Wednesday starting at 3 p.m. at the Mateel with the head of the DCC, Clint, I can't remember his last name, and other parts of the department will be here.
1: Do you have any idea what the goal of them meeting or what the topic of it would be?
2: I want to say it's like a town hall meeting, but I could be wrong.
1: Okay.
2: But this is a good time. So I thought we'd just take the show to kind of start thinking about it, getting our thoughts together, and
1: there's
2: some topics.
1: There's, in a way, there's more to it. I told the story how when I was going legal and I was so gung-ho for it, I had my friends say, you're making a big mistake. Don't do it. They'll know where you live. And you'll have regulations. No one knew what they would be at that time, but, they knew they would happen. As it turns out, everything that my friends thought has happened to us. In my mind, the DCC and the California cannabis law has been a real disappointment.
2: Right.
1: you've got a list, and I want to get into it, but just to give a little idea, I get regular updates from the DCC in my email, and they are like almost daily where they're modifying some rule. They're making a new rule up. There's some rule that's going into the approval process, okay? What the hell? Why do they have to have so many rules? And why are they changing so much? It doesn't sound like a stable system. Anyway, that's just my two cents there. What's the first item on your list?
2: Well, the first one is licensing. So

0: So they do provide technical assistance, and they support applicants and licensees throughout the licensing process. And they can also help with, like, they can help people in Mendocino with their CEQA. I've heard that that's been quite helpful. And they can also help with some natural resource management guidance. So in that regard, I would have to say, I mean, it's funny, and I think about, all right, between like the tax man and the cops or whatever, you know, it's like license to thug, right?
1: License to thug,
0: License
1: no.
0: to thug. So
1: And it's you know, it in some ways it's just human. People get a little taste of authority and it kind of goes to their head, especially when they're backed by bureaucracy. These are just, they're not necessarily evil, but they're enabling in the sense of, you know, injustice.
0: Yeah, well, in terms of like regulation, the feeling I sometimes get is that there's just some book that exists, but maybe it doesn't exist. They want to pretend that it exists, and like a lot of regulators, they really just really want like things to be very simple for them, and they don't want to have to think or make decisions or really step into their own authority. And I think sometimes it makes it even worse,
1: It
0: really,
1: might at
0: honestly.
1: that. You know, I've
0: Because if you're in a position of authority, but you're scared of your own authority, then you
1: Oh.
0: aren't making decisions
1: No.
0: and you're just
1: Bad.
0: like going off of some book that doesn't even really exist, hoping for the best. Like, and I find that people in positions of authority, they don't want accountability. They don't want to be held responsible. So they're trying to get out of it and BS their way through it anyway. It just makes things worse. It
1: It
0: takes.
1: just makes things worse. You know, and the whole licensing as a question, it part of me says, okay, so what was the purpose of licensing? Was it to get in there and squash
0: No,
1: the black
0: well,
1: market
0: no.
1: grower?
0: The
1: That failed.
0: purpose, really, truly, the purpose for licensing is to participate in the commercial market. And that's the only reason. It's a license to sell, ultimately. That's why you get a
1: Okay.
0: license. Not a
1: So
0: license to grow, it's a license to sell.
1: okay. Yeah, I can see that. You know, now, you know, you look at the licensing, there's a bunch of stuff that supports it. What's the next item on your list?
0: Okay, so aside from licensing, well, one more state thing to say about that is like it's very expensive. There's a lot of cost to getting a license.
1: Oh, it's
0: I
1: crazy
0: mean,
1: expensive. I lost my license and it was like making $20,000 for that year. I don't have to spend any of that, you know, and I don't like having lost my licenses, but I didn't like spending the money either.
0: Yeah, so the licensing fees, even if they are fairly somewhat reasonable, there's just so many other costs associated with just even being a license holder.
1: Well, it's true. Now, I can see your point about licensing is for sales, and but I also thought that licensing was intended to stabilize a volatile market. You know, all of the self-regulated people, of course, weren't, and they were putting poisons in their product, and they were, you know, a bunch of rotten no goods. You can definitely feel that in the way the laws is been crafted, that it's just a bunch of no goods. But it's not the case. And if you look, for example, at testing,
0: Right, which is one of the things that they do.
1: yeah, and the testing is. Is it do any good? Does it protect people? We have a caller, so we'll get back to this in a minute. Javi, you want to get him in? Hi, you're in the studio.
0: Welcome to the show.
1: Hello.
2: Hello?
0: Yeah,
2: Hi.
0: thanks for
2: Yeah, I
0: joining
2: didn't hang
0: us
2: up my
0: today.
2: phone. Sorry. I've come to the conclusion that prosecuting people for petty crap is so unpopular now with the public that the investigative arm of the law enforcement community prefers to blackmail people. And all these laws and rules about everything, whether it's abortion or sexuality or anything, drugs, you name it, Basically, it's all been used to frighten people out of speaking out and filing lawsuits and, you know, and being normal. It's for creating a state of fear,
0: yeah.
2: All the stuff about the immigration. And basically, these capitalist military police agencies have basically infiltrated all the government agencies, almost all of them, and they have so much money that they just buy the corporations, basically. So they can just buy the hospitals and the insurance companies if they don't already own them. Anyway, thanks for the show.
1: Hey, thanks for your call.
0: Thanks for your comment.
1: You know, I think our caller has something there.
0: He must have some experience doing business in the state because, I'm finding that there's some truth to what he's saying.
1: Yeah, I do. I think so as well. And it's hard to know for sure what's going on. Often you have to simply suppose it's going on. Like when the 64 was first coming on, I've mentioned it before, it felt like it was biased. Honestly, like the getting people out of jail, it's a noble thing, but it was, in its own way, a manipulative tool,
0: right?
1: To get people to say yes, but not to really do anything. That's very disappointing.
0: Mm. Let's take our next caller.
1: Yeah, we got a caller. Hey, you're in the studio.
0: Welcome to the show.
1: Welcome.
3: Hey, this is Shane.
1: Hey, Shane.
0: Hey there.
3: You haven't heard from me in a while.
1: No, we haven't, Shane.
0: You must be busy planting.
3: Kind of something like that. I've been working with the Hemp and Cannabis Coalition here in Virginia.
1: Yes.
0: Okay.
3: And as of today, we got our signature by the governor, and we are going full rec. So
1: all right.
3: 350 stores. Yes, I called in to celebrate a little bit. And I have been a big part of this, and we've worked very hard to get it through. And our new governor has signed off, and it should be through in the next little bit. So, it's big news in used to be very conservative Virginia.
0: So
3: we're
0: a
3: very purple state.
0: Is there there's something in there for home growers, right?
3: So, yeah.
0: Okay, what's
3: there
0: going
3: is.
0: On?
3: You hear my sarcasm.
0: Oh, yeah. What happened?
3: Well, you know how this show is. It's a little of this and a little of that. So we're allowed 4 plants, but we don't know as hemp growers, because they're abolishing hemp, they're getting rid of it, if we are able to get a cannabis license, which they said they were going to do. And you know the government, but here in Virginia, where this beautiful country began, we still have to deal with, you know, lies and nonsense and the garbage. But we're hoping that we can get that license. Now, the problem also we're hearing is, what I heard at the meeting is, back in January, our license fee would be $500,000 to be a grower.
0: Wow.
3: Now, I pay $200 a year as a hemp grower. Do you think we're going to be able to pay that? No. So the concern is this a grassroots? Are they caring about people like myself that have been in it for a number of years, putting money in? And, you know, hemp enforcement in Virginia made $39.5 million over the last 3 or 4 years. So there was more money in enforcement getting people that were selling bad products like Delta 8 to gas stations than people like myself trying to do the right thing. We're concerned about that, you know. And the other thing I was going to say is Cal Poly Humboldt has gotten 2 things. One, they got the $3 million grant. I hope you still are talking about that. Mm-hmm. That was a very big grant. And the third thing, or not grant, but it was money given
0: it's for cannabis research. And
3: for
0: I think
3: cannabis
0: a professor,
3: research, right.
0: Maybe,
3: exactly.
0: Or for, yeah.
3: Yeah, okay. So you know about that. And then the other thing I was going to say is our students graduating from Cal Poly Humboldt, or even students involved in the university program now, are they able to get involved with policy and other things, can we start getting them in there now to try to help with a lot of things that need to be helped with? So there's a few things, a few questions. My Virginia question or statement is, hey, we're celebrating this, but, you know, are we at that? Are we going to be able to get a license? We don't know yet. They do want to do an equity program with 100 people that have been incarcerated. But the problem with that is, like you heard on your cannabis show with the girl that was from has two dispensaries in New York, she said that the equity program was strife with people trying to get licenses, and then they took out loans and interest, and now they're owing the bank, and they don't know what to, they don't know how to sell. They're not in business. They just sold weed on the street. They don't know how to run a business. So, okay, enough of that. Okay, have a great night.
1: Right, hey, thanks. Thanks for your call. Really.
0: Hey, good luck with that.
3: Okay. Yeah. All right.
1: Okay, awesome. Shane.
0: Hey, thanks for the call. Bye. Much appreciated.
1: Well, you know when Shane said you can't get into it unless you. What did he say? You dropped $200,000.
0: No, it was 500. I thought he said
1: $500,000
0: just to get a license in Virginia.
1: There's no first time grower. Unless they're backed by big money, who can even deal with that? So it's the same thing as telling anybody who's a small farm or family or just a small guy that they get to have access to this licensing. It's too much.
0: Let's take
1: okay, we
0: caller.
1: Have another caller. Let's get him in.
0: Hey, welcome to the show.
1: Hey.
0: Hello, welcome.
1: You with us?
4: Oh, is it me?
0: Yeah.
4: Oh, okay.
1: Yeah, it's you.
0: Yeah, you're with us.
4: Oh, it's me?
0: Uh-huh.
1: Hello?
4: Is it me?
0: Yeah, it is.
4: Oh, goody. It's Maureen. And yet again, like I'm 79 years old, I know a thing or two, and nothing's going to change. Until we say no, firmly, with conviction, enough of us, and like it doesn't even take that many. I mean, studies have been proven that 3.2%, like I don't know the numbers, of us who are willing to stand up to say no. The frequency, if I know anything, evolves that they can't stop us because now we really know that they can't. But in the meantime, here we're having these, somewhat interesting conversations. But, like, guess what?
1: Yeah.
4: Nothing changes until, my trajectory is, like, 7 days. Well, seven's my number.
1: Sure.
4: Global strike. Global. How do we do that? I think we better figure out how. Because we don't stand a chance without that. But, of course, I could be wrong. I just don't think I am. And since thanks, I was able to say that these airwaves are still here, and
0: yay,
4: I get to say that, and then let's carry on from that.
0: For sure. Hey,
1: sure.
0: Thank you. That's
1: hey,
0: a great
1: thank
0: call.
1: You.
0: Thank you.
1: Thank you, Maureen. You know, and she's we're going to have another caller in just a second. And in a lot of ways, Maureen is dead on. It's hard to organize that way, but if you can threaten the powers that be with loss of money, you can get their attention. Well,
0: or power, whichever, but both.
1: Or
0: yeah.
1: Power. Yeah, I think we have another call. Do we? Hi, you're in the studio. Hello.
5: Hi there. I want to talk about hemp for a minute.
1: Sure.
5: Mm-hmm. It's such a wonderful thing, you know. Henry Ford made a car body out of it, tried to destroy it with a sledgehammer and couldn't. This is why the metal industry made it illegal. It wasn't about people getting high. But then in Canada, a group of people got together and they built an airplane out of hemp. It's a pilot, co-pilot, six-passenger plane, twin engine, and runs on hemp fuel. It's six times stronger than a comparable airplane made out of metal. You know,
0: there was
5: footage of a Hercules C-130, a military craft that self-destructed in the sky. The wing broke off of it, and 24 people died because the fuselage went in like a land dart. And, you know, if that airplane was made out of hemp, those people would be alive and that airplane would still be flying. So let's make hemp totally legal and start building 747s out of hemp.
0: Well, I'm pretty sure if there's any kind of plan to go colonize the moon or colonize Mars, they're going to find out, hey, we got to grow hemp. We got to grow hemp on Mars if we're going to survive.
5: There you go. Yeah, the spacecraft and everything should be built out of hemp. You're right.
0: Yeah. Awesome,
5: hey, thanks for the great show.
1: Yeah, awesome, thanks for your call.
5: All right, bye-bye.
1: Bye-bye. And I agree with our caller. Hemp is really
0: a powerful
1: gift.
0: We more or less banned it here in Humboldt, kind of. Or you can go through and get your cannabis permit and then grow hemp. But then by the time you got a cannabis permit, it's like, well, you might anyway. It's just...
1: I know. It's the bureaucracy part that becomes really, really frustrating.
0: Right. Well, yeah, it's just... Anyway, the hemp ban I'm here in Humboldt.
1: So, you know, I went out looking for stories and things. I found a number of things from 25. I didn't have time to follow up. This one is supposed to have a hearing scheduled for February the 6th of 26, but I couldn't find anything about it. But what I'm talking about here is that it's been found that the DCC and the metric colluded together to allow these ghost distributorships to exist. Then the ghost distributorships ran pot back east.
0: Right, that there is. Yeah, you're right. Actually, this is a very interesting story that I haven't really – that's right.
1: Yeah.
0: There was a whistleblower that came out. About this story.
1: And in a way, you know, I want to say, oh, well.
0: It's like maybe 4 years old, the story.
1: Yeah, it's been going on for a bit.
0: Well, let's just assume, has it gotten better or gotten worse in the past 4 years?
1: I know they still have a Humboldt-branded product on New York shelves.
0: And – well, California, too. California in general, yeah.
1: Yeah. And, you know, we're just talking about the whole legalization thing and the licensing thing. Are you guys kidding? Okay. I could sell my pot back east without getting a damn license. It was risky, but that's it.
0: Yeah. Well, it's also a matter of, like, you know, if you're going to go through all of this to get a license to sell, which is ultimately what it is – you need to have a fair marketplace. You need to actually have a decent marketplace. You need to have, like, it's definitely got to be fair. So maybe there's some questions around, like, the marketplace. And, I mean, I guess you could look at it from, like, what, it's supposed to be like a free market perspective? I'm not really sure, but, like, it seems like I don't really know what they could do to make it a better market for us. But it does seem like there's something they could do or something to not be doing.
1: Yeah, it seems like there should be maybe a whole different mindset on it. I want to remind our listeners that they've got Kmug Community Radio's The Cannabis Show with your host Steve Dodge and Sunshine Sarah Seda. And we have open calls now because we don't have a guest. And
0: we're talking about the –
1: DCC.
0: They're coming to town on Wednesday.
1: Cannabis regulation and all that really awful stuff.
0: Give us a call.
1: But you can reach us, 923-3911. That's a 707. Give us a call. We want to hear from you. When I first heard that story, you know, about the track and trace tweaking so that – and the DCC working with them – so they could secretly move pot?
0: Pot. I think it was plants, too. And pot. Like, you know, it moved it all through there.
1: Now, part of me says, well, what a big surprise.
0: Well.
1: Because, well, bureaucracy is rife for crime.
0: Well, they're just picking the winners and losers, too, which is not fair
1: either. It would not fair at all.
0: I think we have another caller coming up here. Hopefully
1: we have another caller coming up. But what was the next item on your list?
0: Well, from licensing is equity. So they work closely with local jurisdictions, local equity programs, state agencies, business owners, and other partners to develop, identify, and promote promising practices and policies and improve outcomes for California cannabis entrepreneurs and employees negatively impacted by cannabis criminalization. There is some issues about these equity grants and where is that money going to. For some reason, it's not getting into the hands of the people here. It seems to be getting actually eaten up by local governments, and this is something that needs to be looked at more closely. There's a story happening I've heard the story happening in Lake County, and I think if we were to look here at Humboldt, we might also see something similar going on. So this question, and also equity it's having grown up with like the oppression of helicopters, having seen, you know, our suicide rate here, just all these issues that we've grown up here. For those of us who grew up here, that like we're having issues even qualifying for equity. It's not really for us. So
1: I agree with you. It almost seems like it was some kind of bait and switch. Look, we're going to help these people, right? And then you'll support cannabis.
0: Well, it's grant money. I mean, and grants are it's like it's not getting into the hands of the applicants. It's like, oh, you have to have this, you have to do this, you have to keep changing it up, or like it's not. Somehow it's getting like, where's that money going?
1: Where's that money going?
0: Going into local governments or
1: and is it truly equity? You know, which I think now is a floating topic.
0: We got another caller.
1: Let's get him in.
6: Good evening. How are you guys?
1: Hi there. Nice.
6: A couple comments. I had really bad problem, and I tried everything to get rid of it. And I've had it for a long time.
1: Okay.
6: And I found that Cata Co-op sells it in a freezer, and it cured it the first time. And what I had was athlete's feet, and what I put on there was hemp oil. It cured it instantly.
1: Oh, man, that's good news.
6: Isn't that great? Isn't that amazing? I want to yell to the world. You can go there. It's in a little refrigerator, and it cured it.
0: Wow.
6: Unbelievable. Yeah. And I also want to say about hemp seeds, you know, they want to get rid of hemp seeds because the farmers, if they were growing hemp seeds, right,
1: yeah,
6: they'd have oil. That oil could turn into biofuel and they could fuel their whole farm from the South 40.
1: Well, you making that statement and a previous caller, you got to wonder if you follow the money, you know.
6: It's all about the money.
1: It's all about the money.
6: Yes, and the hemp makes its soil better, you know. It's like you hear all this problem about soybeans. Well, they had to have the soybeans because you want to drain the nitrogen out of the soil growing corn. And so you never hear about a corn problem. You only hear about, hey, we got to get rid of these, you know, legumes, you know. We got to grow them, but can't get rid of them.
1: Yeah.
6: They could do the same thing with hemp, and they don't want to do that. And the whole marijuana industry should be like fireworks, all right? You want quality fireworks. I hate fireworks, but then again, I love fireworks.
1: Yeah.
6: But you can go to a state and you can go into a warehouse and buy all the fireworks you want. But in that state, it's against the law to light those fireworks.
1: Oh, really?
6: Yes. That's where they all come from. These giant warehouses from states that just across the state line, you know? Yeah, this is how that all works. And the one thing that really gets me is one time you had a lobbyist on here from D.C. And I called in and I talked about India and I talked about Sadhu and I talked about him.
1: Okay, sure.
6: And I talked about how it's a religious freedom. And she basically laughed at me. So I want to say this. Should I make a party or a club? I couldn't really decide to make a party or a club. So I made both. I made Hashman Party and Hashman Club. If you go there, you can actually see my video, How to Smoke a Flaming Hash Shield from Kashmir. And if you want to learn how to make biochar, I'll show you how to make the walnut shells that go on top of the shield. And if you want me to teach you how to make real cashmere hash, I just learned. It took me a couple of years to learn. But, you know, let's go down that road.
0: Super cool.
6: Where we have a religious freedom in all this.
0: That's
6: and
0: right.
6: Stop paying their stupid taxes.
1: Yeah, the
6: what
1: taxes.
6: What have they given us?
0: That's
6: I mean,
0: right.
6: What has Humboldt County done for the weed industry? Yeah, exactly. Silence. You know?
1: Well, it's not quite. I'm a little dumbfounded. Humboldt County isn't a be-all, but.
0: I mean, yeah, they did give us a pathway to put commercial operations into the
6: Excuse me. My pathway was at my doctor. Dr. Olsgaard gave me a prescription. I got crushed in an earth mover. I had a briefcase full of medical history, and he gave me a prescription for marijuana. And when I walked out of that office, my head was in the cloud because I could actually have marijuana in my pocket.
0: Yeah. No,
1: sure.
0: this is all business here. This is getting a permit so you can get a license, so you can
6: it's
0: sell your
6: illegal.
0: Weed.
6: It's all illegal. You have a
0: it's
6: religious freedom on all of this.
0: Yeah, for sure.
6: All of this. This is, you know, this is what we have a country for, and this is why they cross the ocean, is to have that religious freedom. And we do have that.
0: Mm-hmm. Oh, yeah. Yeah, 100%.
6: I wrote a movie. It starts off in Humboldt County, and I take you to Kashmir in the first movie. In the second movie, I might take you to the guru. But in the first movie, I think I might put the beginning and the end online, just
0: awesome.
6: So you can understand what it's like to be with a guru or to be in India and smoke a flame and chill them.
0: Love it. All right. Yeah. Well,
6: let's be visual. You know, let's teach. You know,
0: that's right.
6: My philosophy is the tree of life is the tree of knowledge.
1: Sure.
0: Mm-hmm.
1: Hey, thanks for your call.
0: Wait a minute. Thanks. Yeah. Thank you. Hey, thanks.
6: You
0: for
6: guys
0: call.
6: Have a nice one.
1: Yeah. You too. Now.
0: Love it.
1: Well, I'm looking at something here now.
0: Hey, what are you
1: and
0: looking
1: this
0: at?
1: Is I earlier mentioned that, you know, rules change. Back in 25, there was a rule got a property rights precedent disappeared, and you might remember this: delivery drivers could not drive across people's property who didn't want them to.
0: Oh, that's right.
1: Remember that? Essentially, it was insurance policy exclusion. This, so they couldn't do it. Now, a judge apparently set that aside. But if you think about it, the whole industry is really in possibly a lot more turmoil than.
0: Yeah, I mean, there's a point where, like, okay, you're going to go through all this to get a license to sell. If the government's threatening your business, right, whether it's local government or state government, if they're threatening your ability to actually do business and to actually sell your product, then it's like there's a problem. I mean, and that's the truth of it. And these big fat cat corporations got no problem telling the government when they're threatening them on their business. It's just one way to look at it.
1: Yeah, you know, it's real difficult in its own way because a lot of what we start being concerned about is word of mouth. It's like, this happened. Oh, no, that couldn't have happened.
0: Mm-hmm.
1: And it takes time for it to build up to some kind of action point. And that shouldn't be the way it is.
0: Yeah. So, I mean, okay, let's go back. Let's look at testing. Now, do you think that, okay, I would say, how much cleaner is the weed now under government regulation than under self-regulation?
1: If I want to be kind, marginally, if I want to be practical, not at all.
0: Okay. Yeah, I think like some of those plant growth, regulators are getting in there. There's like always new things that the state doesn't test for. They don't really have the visual. They're not testing visually. It took them like 10 years to even get their own lab to do their own testing, I believe. I don't know how much standardization has been happening, but maybe it's gotten better, maybe it hasn't. So on testing, one does have to wonder how much cleaner the weed is. I'd say it's a little bit cleaner, but I don't know if it's a lot cleaner.
1: I think I have to agree with you. It's probably a little bit cleaner. But
0: It might not. Yeah, some people have done some testing. They've gone to test things that are on the shelf to find out how well – actually hold the government accountable for how well it's actually – do we have clean weed on the shelf? It's just all these regulations, and there's all this work with all these regulations, and how much better are we in a regulated market? I mean, seriously, like
1: – Well, was it last year or the year before? There was a big, big upset because people were shopping around for the right test. In this case, it was THC levels, but the same thing would apply with – a chemical or pesticide levels. And now, the self-regulated market, a bunch of people did the right thing.
0: Mm-hmm.
1: A bunch of people didn't care. Okay. Our listeners may be familiar with the product Eagle 20.
0: Yeah, that was really popular during –
1: I used Eagle 20, and it is vile,
0: mm-hmm.
1: and I didn't realize it. It mm-hmm. was just something I got at one of the local nursery places.
0: Yeah, it's used in vineyards too.
1: And it's used mm-hmm. in other agricultural venues. Now, when I found out how bad it was, I stopped using it.
0: I know, between Eagle 20 and the blue juice, dang, those were not the best days. But
1: no, but not everybody did that. Mm-hmm. And I wouldn't be surprised if a good many people locally, once they found out how bad it was, that they stopped too.
0: Yeah, for sure.
1: You know, I would think.
0: Mm-hmm. Yeah, yeah.
1: There's always people in any industry who say, well, what the hell?
0: But maybe we were better at educating each other than the government is, going back to the other topic of – education and outreach.
1: So what do you think
0: maybe
1: they mean
0: by that?
1: Maybe
0: we did better educating each other. What's that?
1: What do you think that item means by education and outreach?
0: Well, part of the – I'm assuming that the meeting at the Mateel is a part of that.
1: Okay. There's the outreach.
0: There's
1: sure.
0: educational resources, videos, and other materials to help inform and empower applicants, licensees, and consumers. And they work with – and also education of policymakers. That would probably be like local governments too. So not seeing too much of this, not super familiar with it. So in some ways, the ability for us to educate each other seems to have actually been – of course, we were educating each other on how to hide from enforcement. But even so, we did quite a bit of education on how to grow better herb together. That's
1: yes.
0: how Humboldt got the reputation it got was through our education amongst each other.
1: I talked with friends at the tailgate of one of our trucks, you know, and like, oh, man, I got this evil thing. All my plants are wilting. And then, you know, I'd hear somebody say, well, you got root aphids, man.
0: Yeah,
1: you know.
0: I wonder how much, you know, that educational piece has been culturally a part of who we are, and it's something that I don't want that to really go away under competition and commercialization, and I wonder like how much we do if we're just so competitive that we're not really talking to each other as much as we could be. So to speak.
1: Well, there's something to be said about that. Give me a second. I'll remind our listeners they've got K-Mud's The Cannabis Show. We want to hear from you. You can call in on 923-3911. That's a 707, 923-3911. Give us a call.
0: And then also along, you know, going back to kind of similar along that line is like, are we better neighbors under government regulation than we were under self-regulation?
1: That's kind of, in a way, it's a moving target. I don't know. I'll explain it this way. There was a time when if you messed up your neighbor, you'd regret it.
0: Yeah, yeah.
1: Okay. But then everything went legal. And there are some people out there.
0: It's just like, oh, I pay my taxes. I don't have to worry about my neighbors anymore because I'm a taxpayer now.
1: But that's not quite true. Also, I think that – remember there was – what was that thing called? Prop 1, Prop A. Prop A, was that it? Mm-hmm. And there was this this lady and a guy, and they wanted to –
0: Oh, the Measure A, yeah.
1: Measure A. They wanted to really mess this industry up.
0: Well, they wanted to be a little more – the neighbors to have more say, which it kind of does make sense. Like my neighbors got these awfully loud fans. I didn't hear that during the self-regulation days. People were a bit more – actually more – better. They like – I think it was just because for whatever reasons
1: – They don't want to get busted?
0: I mean, I don't know. You know, I'd be curious. This is just more like, I mean, it would take a lot more people, a lot more input to answer this question about like, about being better neighbors, because, I mean, some people are always going to be good neighbors regardless, but just generally speaking,
1: right?
0: I just have to wonder if it's like, oh well, I just pay taxes now and I follow regulations, so like I must be doing something right.
1: Okay, so up in Salmon Creek, when I was living up there, I had a neighbor, and the actual property owner, he was one of the Bulgarians. He was a pretty nice guy, mm-hmm. and he wanted to work together with me. I wanted to work with him. We shared a water system.
0: Oh, wow. That's cool.
1: And it worked. It worked.
0: Wow.
1: But he had people working for him, right?
0: That didn't think the same way.
1: Well, they thought whatever they did. You know, and it's, well, this is all my water and I can do this. And when I reached out to the owner, because trouble was coming, I wasn't going to put up with that, Bulgarians or not. No, he showed up.
0: Well, that's great.
1: And he said, Steve, this is not a problem. Oh, and that was the last I heard from his boys. Right. Now, it's maybe not a big thing, but he could have gone hardcore on me and tried to, like, you know, exert some sort of control or authority. Instead, he cooperated. I like to think that during the self-regulated days, a lot more people cooperated. Now, maybe I'm dreaming, Sunshine, but I like to think
0: I think so, too. I think, yeah, I mean, it's probably just different. You know what I mean? It's like – But there is this other question. Okay, here's the other thing that they do at the DCC. They write all these regulations, but what they don't really think about is enforcement. Nobody wants to do enforcement. But they do conduct and they do – let's see. They conduct and support criminal investigations and illegal commercial cannabis activity in California to protect consumers. Obviously, they want to support the legitimacy of the legal market. Environmental, or, you know, looking after the environment, preservation of California resources. We partner with local, state, and federal law enforcement and regulatory agencies in combating unlicensed activity across the supply chain by leveraging all available resources and intelligence.
1: All right.
0: I think there's some questions about.
1: I think so, too. First of all,
0: how that's been handled.
1: If the state were so lickety-split good about all this, we wouldn't have 80%+ of the cannabis market in California self-regulated. Mm-hmm. That's a tremendous number of people who have decided not to do licensing. And, of course, it really negatively impacts licensing, you know.
0: Maybe, maybe not. I mean, it seems like, honestly, I mean, the commercial market has really lowered the prices. The prices have been driven by the more kind of commercial market than, say, by the black market.
1: That's an interesting thing that you should say, because for
0: – I mean, the prices are dropping. I feel like you're –
1: They can drop even further?
0: You're either caught between like mega corporate money or you're caught between mega cartel money. Either way. So if you're a black market, you got to deal with mega cartel money. You're in the
1: licensed
0: market, you got like mega corporate money. So you're
1: right.
0: you're having a difficult time. But also the pricing had trended that way for quite some time. It had, like, the black market was always trending on, like, oh, whatever's happening at the medical dispensaries, that's the going price. Like, that was kind of what the leading price was. So even if you weren't doing, like, a medical sale, you're still getting, like, somewhat similar pricing. And now we're in commercial, regulated, whatever, the government market, and now it's like that's what's driving the price.
1: Well, somebody buying pot is looking for the best deal. That's just obvious. And if they can get the best deal in a dispensary, they're going to go there. Even if they're real good friends with their self-regulated seller.
0: Yeah, there's right. always something to try. You always want to go there and be trying. Yeah, there's always something to try. You know,
1: now, I will say this, and it isn't always true, but I think that you had a chance of knowing your farmer in the self-regulated market.
0: Yeah, for sure.
1: Okay. You might have to get an in. Mm-hmm. You know, from a friend or a buddy. Oh, no, come on up. You know, Steve will talk with you. And, of course, Stuart might never talk with you and shoot you. But there's a lot of people who – okay, you and I grew up in the county, okay? Oh, I moved to the county. It was a long time ago. I never felt – like I had to worry about somebody doing something mean to me, mm-hmm. you know, sneaking onto my property or anything like that. I never had any concern for that. Now, part of it was there was a clear reputation that you don't want to go in the back hills, okay? That's maybe still the reputation is still there. Mm-hmm. You know, and because I'd heard people like from the city is like, well, I'm afraid to drive up there. Is your road safe? You know, and of course, I'd always tease them. Well, smile. But yeah, the road was safe. Are you kidding? Mm-hmm. Mm-hmm. There's wackos everywhere, but I didn't feel like I was surrounded by them at that time.
0: Right.
1: You know.
0: Right, yeah. Yeah, you have to wonder now.
1: And you have to wonder now.
0: Yeah, so yeah, the enforcement issue is a big one, and it's something that, you know, I'm sure we'll be talking about more in terms of, like, how that falls on the unlicensed and the licensed and how what's been going on. I mean, you still have these situations of the too big to fail, big mega grows. And then you have, of course, what's happening with smaller grows, mom and pop grows, and the enforcement is interesting. I mean, you just hear these awful stories of, like, people losing. It's like, oh, they're just going to totally take away your whole business and your whole crop over some, like, misplaced metric tags or over something. You know,
1: that happened to
0: just
1: me.
0: Just assuming, right, making this overall assumption, which is basically just discriminating against us outrightly without any real evidence about what's going on. It's just, oh, well, because it's like, anyway, it's I'll be curious to see on Wednesday what people have to say about the enforcement and what's going on there, because the stories I've heard do seem to be a bit hard-handed at this, like making it really challenging.
1: Well, I think so.
0: It's like, you know, and the thing is like, it's like, oh, because we have a history, they can just make these assumptions about us. But you don't think these people that come in suits are not, like,
1: thieves?
0: Backdooring the crap out of their stuff? I mean, obviously they are, but just because they're wearing a suit, you're gonna look at them different and treat them differently than you're going to, like, treat us out here in the hills?
1: Yeah.
0: You're just going to make assumptions about what's going on?
1: I got a story on that one, too. This was years ago. And me and a couple of other distributors, we heard about this company that was buying pot. Mm-hmm. And so we all went to talk with him, this guy. And it was a very curious meeting. It was extremely corporate. Everybody was in a suit. They were sitting around a table. And the lead guy looked like Stephen Miller. He looked like a vampire. And we talked, and he wanted everything on to his favor. And it felt like we were entering into scam land, and we all were polite, and we left. And I remember we climbed into the little Volkswagen that we were driving, and I turned to the guys, and I said, "Do you think that guy looked like a vampire?" And all the people in the car said, "Yeah, he looked like a vampire." I was about to comment on it. And it's just as kind of an example. In this case, maybe he wasn't a vampire, but he looked like one. And he was questionable enough that I didn't want to do business with him. There was money.
0: Yeah.
1: There was money I could have made from this guy. But it was like, ooh, and I didn't want to do it.
0: Yeah, totally, totally. Well, I mean, on a positive note, maybe, perhaps, is the policy and research that came out of Prop 64.
1: Yeah, talk about
0: that. So that's like right now they're doing some studies on the legacy genetics. There's also, I believe, some studies happening on the medical side.
1: Yeah.
0: That could be quite good. So on the policy and research, yeah, that could be a good thing. And in particular, what they ought to do is do some research on the effectiveness of things like metric. Maybe we need to sunset that, or at least maybe there ought to be a policy to sunset it at some point.
1: Well, let's cut right to the chase. We don't have time to discuss it now. We've only got a few minutes left. But metric has been a total failure, in my estimation, not just because they ding me, but because it's way too complicated. And there's an old saying, if you want to make a criminal, make a law.
0: Yeah.
1: Okay? And it goes across the board. And there had to be a different way to handle this other than using metric.
0: Mm-hmm.
1: They become this gatekeeper, which is, I mean, I'm just going to say a wild thing, okay? So metric. Let's say that as a grower, you screw your customer. How many times do you think you're going to be able to do that before you don't have any customers?
0: Mm-hmm.
1: So this is self-fulfilling. You don't need to have laws to do that. Oh, maybe you do, but I don't think you do, because in the self-regulated market, that's exactly how it worked. Everybody up in the community learned that Joe over here.
0: Yeah, it seems like you can't really trace it back. You can't always trace things back to the farms. Like, it's kind of crazy. It's really.
1: It's kind of crazy. Well, we are at the top of the hour, and I hope you've enjoyed our discussion of the DCC and case law. I know that our
0: that meeting on Wednesday will be fun, though. We should check that out.
1: You know, we had several callers. I appreciate you calling in and sharing your insights and your concerns. And what time is that?
0: 3 p.m.
1: 3 p.m.
0: at the Mateel on Wednesday.
1: 3 p.m. at the Mateel on Wednesday. Don't those people at the DCC, like, have a job where, you know, why, how come it isn't at 5 instead of the middle of the damn day?
0: Oh, I'm sure the meeting will be over at 4:45.
1: You're probably right. So here we are, and we actually hope – we'll see how it goes – but we actually hope to have – a DCC representative.
0: Oh, yeah, let's see if we can. Yeah, we'll find one Wednesday. We'll get them on here.
1: Yeah, and so because this is kind of like a double whammy here, you know, we talk a little bit about now, we get the community meeting, and then on the show we'll talk about it again. As our listeners know, it's often hard to get any straightforward truth out of.
0: I know. We may have to do an audit of the DCC. Instead of auditing the growers, let's audit the DCC.
1: I like that plan. Damn. Well,
0: it's 10 years later. It's time.
1: Yeah. And 10 years is a long time. How come everything isn't fixed? Okay, anyway.
0: Well, you start auditing the government, and then, you know, now we have to audit other anyway. audit departments.
1: I know. Audit them all.
0: It's been an awful trend.
1: Anyway, you've been listening to K-Mug Community Radio's The Cannabis Show with your hosts, Steve Dodge and Sunshine Sarasota. And we're here driving a nail into the heart of the DCC. That's not quite true, but I like to say it. It sounded good. Next week, we hope to have a DCC representative. So tune in.
0: We have a caller.
1: Oh, boy. Okay. Well, shall we get him in?
0: Yeah, let's do it.
1: All right.
0: Wait, short. We got 1 minute.
1: Hi. You got to keep it real short.
7: No problem. I just wanted to say hi, guys. I missed your show this week. I'm sorry. I was busy.
0: No worries.
7: And I didn't know how many calls you had, so I wanted to just call in and say hey and hope you had a good show.
1: Oh, hey. Thanks for that.
0: We are archived at kmud.org.
1: Yeah. Thanks again.
0: You can check it out.
1: Yeah, we are archived. And so next week, again, tune in, listen in, and please call in. And a good night to
0: right
1: all.
0: Right on. Happy gardening, everybody.
1: Yeah.

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Welcome to the KMUD News. I'm your news director, April Lewis, and I'm glad to be with you for this broadcast. In this episode, we have stories on potential hotel tax increases in Eureka, Redway's water restrictions, and a series of neighborhood incidents in Shelter Cove leading to a plea for police assistance. But first, some local headlines and alerts. This is KMUD News. Starting off with local cannabis news. We want to let listeners know that the California Department of Cannabis Control, also known as the DCC, is hosting an in-person listening session at the Mateel Center on Wednesday, June 24th at 3 p.m. Participants will also be able to ask questions of the DCC directly. In this time of flux in the cannabis marketplace, we highly encourage all growers to attend. Again, the DCC's in-person public meeting at the Mateel Center in Redway to discuss future regulatory changes in the cannabis marketplace will be on Wednesday, June 24th at 3 p.m. We highly encourage the entire community to attend to meet and ask questions of our cannabis regulators directly. Moving on to news in Garberville. On June 19th at approximately 5 p.m., Humboldt County Sheriff's deputies were dispatched to the 900 block of Sproul Creek Road in Garberville for a welfare check on two subjects that were reported to be passed out inside a parked vehicle. Upon deputies' arrival, they located the vehicle and observed both subjects passed out inside and drug paraphernalia in plain view. The subjects were contacted and detained. The female passenger was identified as 28-year-old Cooper Jane Henderson of Redway. She was on active probation and, per the terms of probation, was subject to search at any time. During their investigation, deputies located drug paraphernalia, narcotics, a loaded .40-caliber firearm, and stolen checks in possession of Henderson. She was arrested without incident and transported to the Humboldt County Correctional Facility and booked on the following charges: possession of drug paraphernalia, possession of a controlled substance with an armed and loaded firearm, felon/addict in possession of a firearm, possession of blank checks, a probation violation, and carrying a loaded firearm in public. Next is Mendocino news from CAL FIRE. The CAL FIRE Mendocino unit, working with the California Department of Transportation, as well as surrounding local government fire agencies, will be conducting a vegetation management prescribed burn along U.S. Highway 101. This project will start at Nelson Ranch Road, south of Ukiah, and finish at the top of the Ridgewood Grade, south of Willits. This prescribed burn will treat approximately 400 acres of grass within the Caltrans right-of-way along U.S. Highway 101. This project will contribute to fuel reduction along the highway, providing

0: safety of motorists and emergency responders from roadside fires. The reduction of vegetation will help reduce the chance of catastrophic wildfires in the future while providing firefighters with live fire training opportunities. U.S. Highway 101 will be under controlled traffic during the burning operations. Emergency vehicles will be patrolling the area heavily, so please be aware of emergency vehicles along the highway. Burning will begin on Monday, June 22nd, and continue as favorable weather conditions exist, concluding on or around July 9th. Burning will start at approximately 6 p.m. and conclude at approximately 11 p.m., with daily smoke visible in the area. Burning operations will take place, if weather permits, Monday through Friday. This project burn will be conducted under strictly controlled weather and fuel conditions. Smoke and aircraft may be visible in the area. Additionally, from CAL FIRE Mendocino, the CAL FIRE Mendocino unit, working with the U.S. Army Corps of Engineers, as well as the Ukiah Valley Fire Authority, will be conducting a vegetation management prescribed burn at the Coyote Valley Dam. This prescribed burn will treat approximately 23 acres of grass along the face of Coyote Valley Dam. To facilitate the annual geological survey and required earthquake inspection of the dam structure. The reduction of vegetation will also reduce the chance of catastrophic wildfires in the future, while providing firefighters with live fire training opportunities. Coyote Dam and the fish hatchery near the base of the dam will be closed to the public while the prescribed burn occurs. Burning will take place on Sunday, June 28th, starting at approximately 6 p.m. and conclude at approximately 11 p.m. Smoke will be visible throughout the entire Ukiah and Redwood Valley areas. Also in Mendocino, from the Mendocino National Forest Service, a segment of the M21 road is closed for emergency repairs. The temporary closure begins between Hammerhorn Campground and Smokehouse Creek M21 crossing on the Covelo Ranger District. Closure is due to a washout that has caused a total failure of a 100-foot section of the road. The M21 road will be closed until emergency repairs can be completed. From Caltrans District 1 in Del Norte County, U.S. 199 is once again open to one-way control traffic west of Gaske near Hardscrabble Creek. Around 10:30 a.m. this morning, a large tanker rolled on its side, which temporarily and completely blocked the highway, temporarily closing the highway in both directions. It is now once again open with one-way traffic controls, and heavy traffic is still reported in this area of 199. In the Petrolia area, there was a small wildland fire today, Monday, June 22nd, first reported around 4 p.m. near the intersection of Lindley and Matole Road. The Lindley fire was estimated at an eighth of an acre and was spreading slowly through brush and timber. CAL FIRE released calls for air support, and ground resources continued to work managing the small fire with a fire engine, hand crew, and a line around the fire. As of 4:22 p.m., forward progress was reported as stopped and additional resources were canceled. And next, our main stories. This is KMUD News. Redway's Community Services District recently declared a Stage 1 conservation restriction on residential and commercial water use. KMUD News reports. The Redway Community Services District has issued a summer conservation declaration. This is based on current Eel River flows and also lacking a reservoir the district expected to have online that is not currently operational. Here's audio from Redway Community Services District General Manager Cody Cox to learn more about why the Stage 1 conservation declaration was issued.
1: On the 17th, we had a board meeting, which is when we declared a Stage 1 water conservation, and that typically happens when we have infrastructure delivery issues, such as issues with storage reservoirs, pumps, motors, or we're operating beyond 18 hours a day, which means the wet well has fallen, which means the river CFS flows have fallen. Currently, we're right around 98 CFS, I want to say, according to the USGS Miranda gauge. The reason that we are in stage one voluntary water conservation right now is because we have one reservoir down that we planned on having back up by now, but we're waiting on a valve to complete the project, which is a entirely new water storage reservoir, 250,000 gallons. We're waiting on a 10-inch control valve. That's what we're waiting on. That will be complete by the end of this month, hopefully, and we'll be moving on from that project. We will not go into stage two until we reach that operation of 18 hours or more each day, or the gallery falls, which is where the water from the river is collected, which means we would have to drop from 350 gallons per minute to approximately 300, so it takes longer to deliver it. We can go, we've gone as low as 250 gallons per minute in the past, which takes longer to deliver. And we'll keep the community updated as we move through these stages.
0: Redway Community Services District General Manager Cody Cox also explained more about current recommended water restrictions for residents and when Redway residents might see a move to stage two restrictions.
1: The recommended restrictions for water conservation for the Redway Community Services District are all listed on the website. We have 1 through 6 and 1 through 10 on both of them. It's best to review that. There is quite a bit. There's landscaping waters allowed between the hours of 6 p.m. and 10. You know, that's on an odd and even base. That's how we're trying to restrict outdoor watering on those times to an odd and even water conservation plan. Yeah, under that plan, odd-numbered homes are asked to restrict their outdoor water usage to Wednesday and Sunday. Even-numbered homes are Tuesday and Saturday. Businesses are asked to water on Mondays and Thursdays. Yeah, and water, you know, there's a lot of detail in here. You know, water each area for only 10 minutes. It can go on. Basically, common sense as far as conservation is concerned for our small community with the lower flows.
0: 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Even number homes are asked to water outdoors only on Tuesday and Saturday. Businesses are asked to water on Monday and Thursday. Water each area only for 10 minutes. 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Reporting for KMUD, I'm April Lewis.

0: Eureka's budget needs revenue, and the council will consider a hotel bed tax increase to boost income. Daniel Mintz reports.
1: Eureka is entering a new budget year with a bigger deficit than expected and may pursue a hotel bed tax increase to help close the financial delta. The Eureka City Council approved the coming fiscal year's budget at its June 16th meeting, as the current year's budget comes to a disappointing end. City Finance Director Lane Millar recounted the budget's downbeat recent history. The city expected to finish this year with an $800,000 deficit, but the forecast didn't pan out. If it had, the city would have come within a single percentage point of its savings reserve policy level. Instead, Millar said, quote, "At mid-year, our deficit grew substantially to just under $4 million in the red." That put the budget at over 7% below the policy threshold. To reach a targeted reserve level, Millar proposed a plan based on 3% revenue growth through fiscal year 2029 to 2030. He said if spending growth is limited to just 1% during those 3 years, quote, "We would be able to produce a healthy surplus." On the way to talking about raising the TOT, some spending reduction strategies were described by Millar.
2: So there's many ways you can do this. One way is to restrict. I mean, these are not fun to talk about, but is to limit the amount of salary growth. That's a big one. You know, that really is... it's a hard thing to do, but, you know, if we don't kind of turn the ship around, it's unlikely that we're going to have a lot of money to provide for salary increases anyways. You know, over time, things like freezing positions, offering retirement incentives, reorganizing departments, when you have a multi area, you do that over the course of 3 years, it's usually, it gives you a lot of time to plan, and it's a lot less painful than, you know, waking up one day and realizing that you need to cut 10% from your budget right away.
1: Hearing that, Councilmember Scott Bauer suggested a way to boost revenue through a TOT increase.
3: You know, these kind of times are exactly why we have reserves, right? And I think it's prudent to think about it, you know, having 2 months instead of three right now. Like, we need the revenue. But I also think exploring things like the transient occupancy tax, the TOT, which is currently at, what, 10%, I believe?
4: You know, correct.
3: Yeah, a lot of cities have, you know, up to 12. And I think it's these are the kind of times we need to talk about that. It's obvious we don't want to cut services. We don't want to lose staff. Therefore, we need revenue. So I think we should explore that. We should explore the TOT, increasing that to a level that is something that helps us weather these kind of times. So that's my suggestion as we look at that.
1: But Councilmember Mario Fernandez suggested a TOT hike could backfire.
5: I would be cautious going that route just with where expenses are right now, because becoming over-reliant on TOT to the point that we're already looking at an increase in cost of living, but just being a tourist destination during the summer months, in addition to the increased cost of gas right now, I would be worried that we wouldn't be seeing what we would expect when it comes to our transit occupancy tax. So I would say, yeah, look at it, but don't become reliant on it, because I would be hard-pressed to say, let's do it.
1: The council unanimously voted to adopt the fiscal year 2026 to 2027 budget without any further discussion on increasing TOT. But they'll be talking about it at their next meeting. During a future agenda items discussion, Councilmember Leslie Castellano asked that a TOT increase be considered as soon as possible, as it would have to go before voters in the November election. The council took an informal vote showing thumbs up or thumbs down on whether to discuss it at the next meeting. Doing so got 3 councilmember thumbs up, with Fernandez and Councilmember Rene Contreras-Deloach signaling thumbs down. With the majority support, The TOT discussion will happen at the next meeting. In Eureka for KMUD News, this is Daniel Mintz.
0: Shelter Cove is hearing increased complaints about a notorious resident. KMUD News reports. The usually quiet and serene village of Shelter Cove, one of the most visited spots on California's Lost Coast, has some neighborhood issues of late. The dispute is serious enough to scare neighbors, involved the Humboldt Sheriff's Department, and was a hot topic of discussion at the most recent Shelter Cove Resort Improvement District Board meeting on June 18th. The concerns center around a woman named Christy Rose, who reportedly has caused issues and even started fights with multiple neighbors. Christy Rose reportedly resides in an unpermitted structure in the hills above Shelter Cove. One concerned citizen took their complaint directly to the Shelter Cove board, including an account of a serious hair-pulling incident. Here's audio of a concerned neighbor describing one of multiple reported neighborhood incidents at last week's Shelter Cove Improvement District meeting.
4: So I drive down there, and she's in the middle of her property in the street. And as soon as I pull up, she starts yelling at me, "What are you doing here? Get out of here." I said, "Look, you don't live on the street. Move on." She won't. She just keeps screaming and videotaping. So Shay comes out of the house, and we walk up to her. And then she starts screaming, "Don't you touch me. No one's touching you." She has her phone in Shay's face, literally like this. And Shay grabs the phone out of her face, and this woman latches on to her dreads and tries to drag her to the ground. Shay's a big girl. This woman is not very big, and she's my age, but she's hella strong. So me, I'm like, "Oh my God." I try to get her hands out of Shay's hair. Shay has a friend inside that comes out. Three of us, 5 minutes to get this woman off of Shay. And in the process, she rips out my hair. She throws my glasses down the road. She's trying to stomp on her feet. And the whole time we're going, "Just let go." We didn't hit her. We didn't punch her. We didn't do anything violent except try to get the fingers out of her hair while she's trying to hurt us. What the cops do? Nothing. We all filed the report. The cops told us, "Oh, we're just paid to watch." Now, this woman, Christine Rose, is trying to go after Shay for elder abuse because she took the phone out of her face. This woman has hassled Chris and Wendy Ball to the extreme. Two of our neighbors have tried to serve her with restraining orders. The cops can't find her. Give me a damn break. We need some help on the Hill.
0: What you just heard was audio from the June 18th Shelter Cove Resort Improvement Board meeting, where a concerned resident disclosed a series of neighborhood incidents involving Christy Rose, who reportedly resides above Shelter Cove in an unpermitted structure. Later in the same meeting, board member Wes Bonheim also raised concerns about a growing number of incidents in the Shelter Cove neighborhood and recommended better engagement from the Humboldt Sheriff's Office to help solve the issue.
6: This was brought up earlier, but I just wanted to bring it up now because I think that this is more the appropriate thing. I think we need to get a letter to the sheriff's office on behalf of Shelter Cove. I think that'd be really important. And I think, you know, having, I don't know if it needs to be a regular monthly thing until we get the support we need, but we're having these incidences. They're coming up more regularly. And I think that it's important for us to start being the squeaky wheel.
0: That was Shelter Cove Resort Improvement District board member Wes Bonheim expressing concern about a growing number of incidents involving resident Christy Rose, who reportedly resides in an unpermitted structure above Shelter Cove. We'll have to see if the Humboldt Sheriff's Department responds to the board's requests for additional support. Reporting for KMUD, I'm April Lewis. A consumer watchdog group says California is failing to address price gouging at the pump as refinery profits soar. Here's the story from our friends at KPFA.
7: While Californians are paying over $5 per gallon at the pump, state oil refineries boast high profit margins. This, according to a report from Consumer Watchdog, based on data released from the California Energy Commission. The data reveals profit margins reaching $1.24 per gallon in April, compared to just 49 cents per gallon in January. Consumer Watchdog President Jamie Court said this April margin is hurting consumers and is unjustified.
8: We're paying $1.50 more per gallon than the average U.S. driver, but only 87 cents of that is justified by our higher taxes and environmental fees, which pays for roads and to stop greenhouse gas. But the rest of the money is pure profit for these oil refiners. And it's a real problem because Californians, saw a huge price spike. It's like a $2 a gallon increase since January, and people don't have that in their budgets.
7: According to data provided by the CEC, a breakdown of gas prices confirms Court's claim. Crude oil cost does increase 87 cents, but margins on refining and distribution rose by $1.12 per gallon. Court says that this is a failure of Governor Gavin Newsom's administration due to special legislative sessions following similar price spikes in 2022 and 2023. As a result, reforms were indeed suggested, but they were never written into law.
8: The rules were to create a price gouging penalty authorized in 2023 to take back the extra profits over whatever level the Energy Commission would choose to set. We would think $70, $80 per gallon. You know, anything over that should go back to the public. So now we're at $1.24 a gallon. And those rules were never written because, unfortunately, the Newsom administration chickened out.
7: Court says it is on the next governor to put these reforms into law. Though hopeful, he says he is reining in his expectations. The next governor will likely be Democratic candidate Javier Becerra, who received large donations from oil refineries during the primary elections. He received upward of $500,000 from Chevron alone. While oil refineries averaged at that $1.24 increase, Chevron's margin was much greater. They reported $1.35 per gallon, making them the most profitable refiner on the market.
8: I'm looking at the new governor, who would probably be Javier Becerra, as though he's a clean slate. But obviously, he's not as partial to consumers' position as Tom Steyer was. Tom Steyer embraced the price gouging penalty, saying, I'm going to put that in first day in office. Javier Becerra hasn't said anything about that.
7: Court predicts that the profit margins for May will be even greater. The CEC responded to comment, saying, quote, in 2023 and 2024, CEC held three workshops to assess the impacts of the gross gasoline refining margin and conducted its own initial assessment of the impacts. Based on these findings, CEC commissioners voted to deprioritize the implementation of the GGRM and focus on petroleum supply stabilization tools. The CEC plans to release a report in early 2027 that focuses on additional GGRM analysis, including statutorily required cost-benefit analyses, end quote. For KPFA News, I'm Kennedy Cuello.
0: The California Postal Union is working to save post office locations. Suzanne Potter reports.
9: Postal worker union leaders are rallying communities to help save 25 post office locations in California that have suspended operations and could close permanently. More than 414 locations nationwide are currently on the U.S. Postal Service suspension list, and hundreds more have closed in recent years. Sarah Wilson is president of Local 960 with the American Postal Workers Union. She says the USPS has reopened multiple locations after communities campaigned on their behalf.
10: As of today, I can smile. The two offices that were about to lose their lease, Shingletown and Shasta, have a brand new lease. They're safe. On the 10th of October, the Klamath River Post Office reopened.
9: USPS guidelines say local post offices may suspend operations if there's a natural disaster, if the office is severely damaged, if there aren't enough staff, or if there are problems with the lease. The agency says on its website that its goal is to either reopen or close suspended locations within 180 to 280 days. APWU Executive Vice President Debbie Cerati says the closures cost jobs, threaten the agency's mission to provide universal mail service, and hurt local businesses and customers who must drive farther for service.
11: They're destroying our democracy. They're destroying our service. A lot of our customers and community members, they don't realize that they have the right to have a voice.
9: The website apwu.com/no more closures provides resources for communities that want to fight post office closures in their area. For California News Service, I'm Suzanne Potter.
0: 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Thanks to our rotation of broadcast engineers, Dennis Marr, Katie Phillips, Bianna Federico, Michael McCaskill, Larry Lashley, and Javier Rodriguez. Also thanks to our reporter for this broadcast, Daniel Mintz. 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Redwood Community Radio acknowledges that its transmitter sites are located in the unceded territory of the Tsin'kai'un, Wailaki, Wiyut, Wilcut, and Kato people. We honor ancestors past, present, and emerging and acknowledge the ongoing cultural, spiritual, and physical connection that these tribes have to the region. I'm April Lewis. Stay tuned in.

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1: I'm Rick Smith, and this is Labor History in Two. On this day in labor history, the year was 1969. That was the day that the Cuyahoga River, which winds its way through Cleveland, Ohio, caught on fire. Cleveland was once the sixth largest city in the nation. During the early 20th century, the city had a booming steel industry. Clevelander John D. Rockefeller made the city a leader in oil refining. But after World War II, industries left strong Union cities like Cleveland and Detroit. These jobs moved south and overseas, where wealthy industrialists could exploit workers in markets with weak labor protections. As a result, Cleveland fell on hard times. During the 1960s, the city lost 150,000 residents. As jobs left town, so did the workers. The once proud factories that lined the banks of the Cuyahoga River had brought jobs to the city, but they also pumped pollution into the waterway. When a passing train put off sparks, the river oozing with oil and debris caught fire. It was not the first time that the river ignited. Time magazine posted dramatic photos of the burning river, although the photos were actually from an earlier blaze. The pictures helped to fuel the growing environmental movement. They gave momentum to the passage of the Clean Water Act. The Cuyahoga was not the only urban river impacted by industry. The Time article described how, quote, Omaha's meat packers filled the Missouri River with animal grease balls as big as oranges. Today, one of Cleveland's breweries sells a popular Burning River pale ale. The Burning River is part of the history and the folklore of the city.

0: river. 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
1: Well, this is an interesting story because it's people fighting back and winning. This occurred when I was agriculture commissioner in the state. One of my duties was to be the pesticide regulator of the state of Texas, which used more pesticides than any other state and produced more pesticides than any other state. So the pesticide lobby was a very, very powerful group of bastards. So we did regulate pesticides, put forth the most progressive at the time pesticide regulation in the country. And so that pissed off the pesticide lobby. So they got the governor at the time, a Republican, to introduce legislation to remove the pesticide authority from the Ag Department and to make my office appointed by the governor rather than elected by the people. So, big surprise. So they were going to pass this legislation, these two pieces of legislation to tie me down. And they had a hearing set up that was the size of that corner of this building, just a small hearing room in the Capitol. But they had to move it to the House chamber, the largest room in the Capitol. And they had to do that because my leadoff witness was Willie Nelson. My second witness was Barbara Jordan, and my third witness was the chairwoman of the Dallas Republican Women's Organization, because she didn't like her babies eating pesticides either.
2: Funny that.
1: Yes. And so the lesson in that, so the result of that hearing was that none of the members of the committee would publicly make the motion to pass these two bills. And we defeated them. But we defeated them not because this one hearing and these sparklies who were part of our presentation, but because we brought the outside inside to the legislature. If we had fought that bill inside only, as most progressives do, then we would have lost.
2: And talk about what fighting inside means versus fighting outside. I think a lot of everyday people don't understand that difference.
1: Fighting inside means you're fighting the big money power. That's where they rule. They have given thousands of dollars to each of the members of that committee. They have helped to write the legislation that the governor put forward. Mm-hmm. They do the lobbying to get it passed. They work with the news media to criticize those of us from the outside who try to interfere with progress of corporate power. So that's an inside fight, and the skids are always greased. It doesn't take long, you know, one quick hearing, but then it goes to the Senate, quick hearing over there, then it goes to the floor, gavel through, boom, boom, boom.
2: Yeah,
1: law. The governor signs it, and there you have it. The pesticide authority is back in the hands of the pesticide makers. So you're not going to win that fight if you just stay inside.
2: Right.
1: And again, too many of our progressives, including our progressive legislators and our progressive governors and our progressive organizations, keep thinking, we'll make sensible presentations and our logic will overwhelm them. And of course, they will stand with us. And that has not worked out terribly well. So we went outside.
2: Okay.
1: We organized local people, farmers, consumers, workers in the pesticide industry, farm workers, and we worked the media interest. We got stories published. We wrote our own stories and put them out. So by the time that hearing happened, we had already spent 6 months out there building this local organization all across the state. Are you aware of what they're about to do in the legislature? They want to make pesticides totally free. The companies can just spray pesticides on farm workers. They can spray it on your food. They can just do it pretty much whatever they want under their legislation. Well, no, we were not aware of that. So maybe you want to contact your member of the legislature, and here's a list. So just doing that kind of outside work brings the public inside, and then you bring Willie Nelson and Barbara Jordan and the Dallas Republican.
2: So that ends up being the icing on the cake. That's not the organizing principle.
1: Yeah, no.
2: And I think a lot of people miss that, where they think, like, oh, we can just get this famous person to show up at our rally. No.
1: Yeah, yeah. They are the punctuation point of a movement that has already been built and is moving. And so their presence encourages the movement.
3: This is part one of Invasion of the Mind and Body Snatchers by General Divine Minister Sen Q Eel, Almighty Black Peace Stone Nation, El Rukin Tribe. California prisons have launched a diabolical attack of subterfuge, trickery, and entrapment on both prisoners and people on the streets. For many years now, the Investigative Service Unit, ISU, has been issuing and distributing illegal cell phones to the prison population through its network of paid snitches who have effectively become undercover cops. As these cell phones all contain surveillance and monitoring chips, as well as a high-tech infiltration virus that electronically invades the phones of everyone the prisoner calls and gathers and downloads all of their personal information and contacts into the prison database. And it functions just like the AIDS virus, because it then spreads into the phones of everyone that they call with unlimited tentacles and arteries. However, the prisoner has no idea that he is under electronic surveillance and thinks he is doing something slick beyond the knowledge and control of the prison guards. As a result, all gang operations, drug activity, orders for hits, and prison connections are all monitored and controlled and manipulated by prison guard intelligence squads. And all information gathered from people on the streets through their high-tech infiltration virus is in turn shared and coordinated with police departments, DEA, ATF, and FBI nationwide, all based upon information gathered by the entrapment and electronic surveillance of prisoners and their outside contacts without a warrant, opening the door for secret indictments, warrants, raids, and arrests that will then add hundreds of new occupants to the already overcrowded California prison system and create hundreds of new police informants who have been flipped in an effort to save themselves from long prison terms. Therefore, it is absolutely true when they say loose lips sink ships. Prisons are now ran by snitches, paid informants, drug addicts, and slave sellouts. The days of the political prisoners, the straight gangsters, and the street players with a code of ethics, code of principles, and code of conduct are all gone. I am the last of a dying breed. Knowledge of this conspiracy was released from the confidential record section in my central file during the evidence discovery proceedings for a murder case that I caught while in Folsom Prison. This concludes Invasion of the Mind and Body Snatchers. Thank you.
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We'll have Politically Correct Weekend Review with Josh and Charlie. 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We have Friday night markets. Humboldt Maine and North Coast Growers Association will transform the streets of Old Town Eureka into a festive place to meet up with friends and neighbors. After the long work week, Friday night market has it all. 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Friday Night Market runs May 22nd to August 14th. And don't forget to look for the K-Mud booth on June 26th, July 10th, and July 17th. 10 Mile Creek Revival at the Black Oak Ranch. 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Come sing, dance, and play. Members of the Humboldt Amateur Radio Club will be participating in the National Amateur Radio Field Day exercise June 27th to the 28th at Woodley Island Marina in Eureka. The public is invited on Saturday, June 27th, 9 a.m. to 4 p.m. Field Day is a showcase for how amateur radio functions reliably under any conditions from almost any location to create an independent communications network. 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More information at humboldt-arc.org. On Tuesday, Opera Alley Cats at the Speakeasy, 7 to 10, 21 and over. 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And Jean Lucas Community Center invites you to Open Art Night. Every Wednesday, 5 to 7 p.m., bring something you've been working on or dive into a project that we have put together. It's a great opportunity to collaborate, make new friends, and let your creativity flow. Free to all ages welcome. The Joy of Singing Choir invites you to join their singing circle every Wednesday, 5:30 to 7 p.m. at the Jefferson Community Center in Eureka. They focus on the joy of singing in harmony together through improvisation as well as repertoire, including resistance songs. No auditions, not performance-oriented, all-level drop-ins welcome. Their conductor has trained in choir direction and choral improv in Spain, Brazil, and New York with Bobby McFerrin. Sliding scale donation, procession, but no one is turned away for lack of funds. For more info, email hello@bynives.com. 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
or issue and leave with answers. This is a one-on-one session where Galen will work with individuals in a class setting to straighten out your tech woes. Starts promptly at 5. And line dancing at the Eagle House is 6 to 8, also Wednesday. Learn how to line dance with Contessa. Boot, scoot, and boogie across the amazing ballroom floor of the historic Eagle House. 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

0: Hello, I can't hear Charlie. I see his lips moving. This is the Politically Correct Week in Review, your second and fourth Monday call-in talk show. And you can call in at 707-923-3911 if you have something to add to the conversation. Charlie, I can't hear you. Okay. I'm Josh in the studio. Charlie's zooming in. Zoom, zoom, zoom. Yeah, the GI Bill. I know my stepfather that made me in part what I am today.
1: You should have Charlie now. Try again.
0: Hello, Charlie.
2: Am I on yet?
0: Yes. Now you're on.
2: Okay, great. Thank you.
1: My error. Sorry about that.
0: Yeah. Yeah, I was going to say the GI Bill, which I think I benefited from a little bit indirectly, my stepfather that helped raise me, had been a naval officer out of college. He was served on ships between wars, so he never saw any service. But years later, when he had four kids and a wife and a family and we needed a bigger house, he was able to get a GI Bill to help pay for the house that we all lived in. And that kind of thing was, you know, the largesse of, I guess you could call it socialism back in the day. You know, a lot of people went to school. I think maybe you – not only could we credit the middle class with the GI Bill, we could probably credit the 60s revolution, so-called.
2: They're related. GI Bill created the baby boom by creating suburbs.
0: Right.
2: And the baby boom created the 60s because for the first time in American history, there was a huge cohort of rich teenagers.
0: Right.
2: That could be pandered to by marketers and taken advantage of by anybody who lunged at them. And they knew that they didn't have to take anybody else seriously.
0: Right.
2: It was a revolutionary possibility.
0: And a lot of people who never would have considered it went to college because they could. It was paid for.
2: That's right.
0: Yeah. And got educated.
2: The government manufactured prosperity after World War II because of the great scare of the Depression when capitalism proved itself to be untrustworthy. There were a couple of generations where we actually believed in serving people rather than profits. Now, it died out in the 70s and 80s, but that's where the suburbs came from. Also related to that, this is really very important. They created white prosperity.
0: Yeah,
2: race. Blacks were not let into the deal. It was extremely difficult for black people to get the same benefits that whites had, specifically from veteran services. They weren't accepted. And that meant that all of these huge tracts of new homes were white only, and blacks were left with the neighborhoods abandoned by all those people moving out to the suburbs. So it the GI Bill institutionalized economic segregation as well as racial segregation in a really brutal manner that the 60s then started trying to tear down. And we're still tearing it down after all this time.
0: Yeah, right. Yeah, no, I'm just looking at the original bill. It was known as the Servicemen's Readjustment Act. Provided veterans with unemployment pay, government-backed home and business loans, and funds for college and vocational education, specifically designed to prevent what happened after World War I, the Depression. And so even if you just had 90 days of active service, you could do like $500 a year for tuition, you know. It was I guess, you know, especially, I mean, when you think back – I mean, we're entering the generation now where people don't even recognize what was happening in World War II. I mean, that generation is dying out very quickly now. And, you know, 18-year-olds were sent to foreign lands they knew nothing about to go and kill people and get all traumatized and damaged if they survived, and then were thrown back into the culture. And it was a big deal. I mean, we owed them, you know. We owe veterans for making them do that sort of thing, or, you know, especially, I mean, the draft that was happening. There were, of course, a gung-ho volunteer spirit due to the outlandish new concept of propaganda that made us all want to go and fight the Hun and the Japanese.

0: and so on. Those were the days, right? Making America great. Boy.
1: Well, we had a monopoly on industrial production after World War II, and we made the most of it.
0: Yeah.
1: And, you know, another just quick thought in this picture. After World War I, before the Depression, America had a more traditional 19th century attitude towards the little people, which was screw them. So there were the bonus army was what veterans of World War I were called, who marched on Washington because they weren't receiving the benefits they were promised, because nobody wanted to give them the benefits, because why bother?
0: They didn't just march. They created encampments that were eventually bulldozed.
1: that were actually attacked by MacArthur and Eisenhower, among other commanders.
0: Right.
1: Attacked on presidential order.
0: Right.
1: They were on horseback.
0: Right.
1: They were run out of Washington,
0: routed.
1: And anyone who didn't like it was arrested.
0: Routed from the hall.
1: That's how we treated vets after World War One, and it didn't work out that well.
0: Right.
1: So after World War Two, it was radically different.
0: Yeah. Hey, we got a caller. Hello, caller. You're on the air.
2: Hello?
0: Yes.
1: Hey, welcome.
2: Charlie, you just stole my thunder.
1: Oh, well, get out of here. I'm gone.
0: We know history a little bit.
2: I was just a minor pick of contention with what you had said, you know, the Depression. It was more the bonus army. And then, of course, you guys kept rambling with each other, which was totally enjoyable. I'm not arguing about that at all. I mean, it was good to hear. And then all of a sudden there goes Charlie, and I'm like, I watched my entire thing.
1: Yeah, you're talking like, anyway, so how bad can it be?
2: So I'm like, yeah, you know, it's not a big deal. But, yeah, I mean, there were a lot of things that were wrong after World War One, and,
0: yeah,
2: I mean,
0: a lot of
2: besides
0: things.
2: The Treaty of Versailles itself, which set us up directly for bankrupting Germany and causing the whole second one to blow off as well. But, I mean, guys, I mean, you got to remember, all of those were bankers' wars.
0: Mm-hmm.
2: The bankers financed, they loaned the money, they took interest on the loans on both sides. So
1: yeah.
2: No matter what happened, the bankers won.
0: Yeah.
2: Everybody else lost.
0: That's
2: all
0: still
2: of those were manipulated. Yeah. All of those were, I mean, well above our level, of course, because it's come out in with historians that have looked deeper into it over the years and the decades. But I mean, and if you're willing to look, if you're willing to, do your own research. We're supposed to do that now. If you're willing to do your own research, then you can find a lot of these things that everything that you were taught as a kid growing up turns out to be not quite true. There's a whole underlying backstory behind all of this that runs as a continuous thread that these are just dots that they're teaching you in school. You've got to connect them and look deeper to where they're connected. I mean, you know, they say education is lifelong.
0: Yeah.
2: You know, but a lot of people give up on it, on education, and they just want to do groupthink, which is why I appreciate you guys' show so much, because even if most of the time, you don't follow the narrative, but there are times you do. You do fall into it, and so do I.
0: Well, yeah, we're victims of our scene for sure.
1: Our brains are made of narratives.
2: Our own propaganda.
1: Yeah.
2: You know, we are victims of our own propaganda. So,
0: well, I was reading a historian that recently, and the idea that humans evolved by telling stories, the stories we tell each other are very important, and when you have a story in common, it creates a culture. You know, and that's our commonality is the story we tell ourselves that we all believe. And then some other culture will have other stories that tell themselves they believe. And
1: periodically, the story just doesn't encompass enough people, and you end up with a civil war.
0: Yeah, right.
2: I have another nit to pick on that.
0: Yeah.
1: Uh-oh. Here we go. Uh-huh.
2: It's just a nit, and it's a small pick. But who says we're evolved?
0: Well, compared to...
2: I mean, dude, we are apes with opposable thumbs.
0: Yeah.
2: I mean, what's that quote? We have... what is it? BC Emotions.
0: Yeah, right.
2: 20th century civility and, you know, 21st century technology or something like that. But it's basically
0: we're out of our depth
2: of all of it at the same time.
0: Yeah, no, that's the big problem facing humanity now is we've evolved our technology and our ability to do things way beyond our physiology and our emotional set.
2: Our psychology
0: evolved differently. Yeah.
2: Yeah.
0: Yeah.
2: So. Anyway, I've been on the line long enough, guys.
0: Okay, thanks. And I'm going to –
1: thanks for your call.
0: I'm going to jump off on two things he said when he mentioned the Treaty of Versailles. And, hey, we have a new Treaty of Versailles. Did he catch it?
1: Isn't that great?
0: Yeah, it was a great moment visually. That's where –
1: And the funny thing is this time it's the Versailles is famous for punishing the loser.
0: Right.
1: And
0: we're
1: going to see how Iran manages to punish the loser this time around. But so far, so good.
0: For those who don't recognize the reference, the Treaty of Versailles was when Germany signed the Treaty of Surrender after World War One,
1: the armistice, not surrender.
0: Well,
1: that's how we were able to stab them in the back. They never surrendered.
0: Okay, right. So ending the war by admitting some sort of, capitulation, I guess you'd call it, not defeat. So there was Trump proudly proclaiming that he signed the Memorandum of Understanding to end the Iran war at Versailles, and probably didn't even get the reference that others were making. But I bet you Macron did.
1: I hope they had a good little laugh.
0: Yeah,
1: about
0: just rub his nose in it a little
1: room.
0: Bit. Yeah. And the other thing I wanted to mention when you mentioned the inflation in post World War One Germany, where the famous pictures of kids with wheelbarrows full of cash trying to buy a loaf of bread. That's the first thing I thought of when it was announced that Trump wanted to have a $250 bill. I thought, wait a minute. No, that's not a good idea. I remember in the 80s somewhere, Mexico refigured all their money by taking zeros away from the peso because it had gotten so outlandish that, you know, hundreds of thousands of pesos were used to buy simple things. So they reduced the zeros to make the peso more tenable, you know.
1: Oh, that's happened. In France, they did the same thing after the war. I lived in France in the mid-1970s, mm-hmm. and everybody thought in francs and old francs.
0: Uh-huh.
1: So anything under 10 francs, you could say in new francs. Anything more than 10 francs would be in old francs. So they'd say – And two zeros were dropped.
0: Right.
1: So, we Americans had to really work on our mathematical skills before we could go out shopping for a shirt.
0: So, yeah, if a $250 bill becomes as common as a $100 bill, that wouldn't be a good sign, right?
1: And they used to use the old franc notes for centimes, for 1/100th of the value that they formerly had, which was accurate.
0: Hmm.
1: The deflation was 100 became 1 or 1 became 100, whichever way you think about it.
0: Yeah.
1: And so there were all these historic tin coins from World War II stamped out by the French state, you know, the occupied France regime that the Germans ran. And they would use the franc coins for penny candy and that sort of thing. And still in the 70s, France hadn't recovered sufficiently that they had enough money for all their needs. So very commonly you would get, a couple of pieces of slag from World War II and a piece of candy or a piece of gum as change from a small purchase.
0: Huh. Yeah. Wild.
1: And at the same time, you know, here in America, we were building suburbs like there's no tomorrow.
0: Yeah, no, I mean, and there's the after effects of war. You know, Britain had a long recovery from the World War II. I mean, you know, they suffered a lot. And speaking of suffering a lot, 7 prime ministers in a decade.
1: Woohoo! We should be so lucky. Huh?
0: I know. Yeah, you have an analysis of what's going on there. I know the Labor Party was looked upon as like a breath of fresh air away from what had been happening, but they just didn't make the cut so far.
1: Well, remember, the Labor Party, like the Democratic Party here, is primarily focused on preventing leftists from ever getting a purchase.
0: Exactly. Yeah, no, I mean, they went away from their roots too far.
1: And that means, of course, that voters think that they stink just like the other conservative parties, because they aren't different in a meaningful way.
0: Well, the analysis I heard of Starmer resigning is that he just lacked charisma. If only he had charisma.
1: Yeah, or policies. Yeah. No, it's sad. And the other thing to keep in mind is that these are all, you know, lifetime politicos. They've done nothing but figure out how to lie about whatever the boss is facing in the press today. And the interesting thing about Burnham, the guy who's likely to become the next prime minister, it's almost inevitable. He was a successful administrator of Metropolitan Manchester for 8 or 10 years after he ran away from one of the labor fiascos.
0: No small feat, I bet. Yeah.
1: And so it's possible that he'll actually bring some skills to the job, which have been nowhere in evidence in the last 6 prime ministers. So, but still, he's going to be another phony liberal, and he's going to – well, he'll be a neoliberal like all the other labor people who succeed in getting the job. He can't represent people's actual interests, because if he did, he wouldn't be qualified to get through the party process.
0: Oh, my God.
1: It's so we shouldn't expect him to be around very long either.
0: Yeah, speaking of the stories we tell ourselves, I mean, money's the big story. Politics is a big story. I mean, geez. How's it all end? Help me, Mr. Wizard.
1: And then we have poor Donnie, who, you know, his lack of impulse control really has blown up again now when he realized that everybody wouldn't say, oh, the great peacemaker, let's give him a peace prize quick before the war blows up again.
0: I do have to give him a little credit. I mean, I was, you know, of course, it's always good when you stop killing people. You know, there's that. But, you know, it's so unlikely that a president starts a war and then stops the war. I mean, that just doesn't usually happen. Usually you escalate the war. So there's that. However, it's mitigated by the fact that he started the war for no good reason whatsoever. So,
1: and no one thought it was a good idea. Right. No one but Bibi Netanyahu. Yeah. No one.
0: Yeah.
1: So, and of course, no one's going to be able to say things like that out loud. But it was easy for Trump to say, okay, how do I get a win out of this disaster? Not that he could even think of it that way, because he was surrounded by people who recognized that all he could ever accomplish was running away. That's all he could ever do.
0: Yeah.
1: There was no way we could make a win out of this, no amount of escalation.
0: It was a victorious retreat.
1: great, glorious retreat.
0: And the blows keep coming. J.D. Vance in Switzerland announced that that the nuclear regulatory inspectors would be going to Tehran. They'd made an agreement. But immediately the foreign ministry of Iran said, there's no commitments on that, you know.
1: We lie every day about every single thing we talk
0: about.
1: And then
0: actually Trump took it and ran and said that they've agreed to have their weapons inspected. And no, that's not even a thing, because they don't have nuclear weapons. So
1: if listeners don't know,
0: the
1: International Atomic Energy Agency is kind of more than suspected by Iran of colluding with the United States and Israel in giving the home addresses of the chief scientists who were working in the nuclear research areas for their assassination by the Israelis. So the IAEA is deeply culpable in all of these, you know, illegal, immoral, awful wars. Hmm. And it's going to be a long month of Sundays before Iran lets them see everything or meet anyone doing the work.
0: Right. But you know, as we must remember, they did. You know, it was almost 20 years ago now that they actually said, yeah, come and take a look, because we have no intention of creating nuclear weapons, as we say.
1: But they killed them anyway.
0: Yeah. And you know, the idea that I always thought that perhaps the notion of their nuclear development had more to do with leveraging their diplomatic relations, where they could say, oh, you can come in and inspect and monitor, and because they had no intention of doing what we accused them of doing. And so it was an easy win that gave them a benefit. Mm-hmm. And I think that's even, I mean, the benefit they're getting now with the, if this deal comes to fruition in 2 months, on paper, it looks like they've come out the big winner on this deal, which, I mean, I don't really have a problem with. We just, you know, tried to destroy their country. Yeah, they won. So that's, reparations.
1: That's the problem.
0: Yeah.
1: Yeah. Yeah. No. And what they got out of their prior experience is that they, you know, Obama lied to them too. Obama didn't fulfill his commitments either.
0: Right.
1: So what Trump threw out was basically just Iran's agreement to not do what they weren't going to do anyway.
0: Yeah, right.
1: It wasn't a big deal.
0: Right.
1: But we lie so much. We are so, as Putin has, or Lavrov, his foreign minister, says, agreement incapable. We are simply incapable of keeping our word.
0: Good line.
1: We don't do that. That's yeah. not our style.
0: Yeah.
1: And that means that Iran says, in all of the machinations we can look forward to now, that until commitments have been not just made, but met, they won't go on to other issues of more importance to Americans, like making them promise all over again not to do what they're not going to do.
0: Right.
1: Until we get to nonsense like that, we actually have to perform. We have to actually do what we say we'll do. And that'll be really, really tricky. We see Bibi Netanyahu already saying, well, yeah, just because the whole agreement revolves around us not killing people in Lebanon doesn't mean we're going to stop killing
0: right.
1: people
0: well,
1: in Lebanon. I mean, come on, be serious.
0: And Trump continually says that we're going to put a bomb right on your head if you don't know what I say.
1: Exactly. Yeah, yeah, right. yeah. And we have a record of actually murdering negotiators.
0: All right.
1: We got, do that now.
0: We've got some callers coming in here. Let's make some room. Take a breath.
1: No!
0: Hello,
1: caller. Oh, all right. Welcome. You're on the air.
0: Hello.
3: Hey, is that me?
0: Yeah.
1: Yes, welcome.
3: Ah, thank you. Mr. Golden, did I actually hear you say that you were going to cut President Caesar some slack?
0: Well, no,
3: something?
0: No. I gave him some credit, and then I recalled it with the deficit.
3: Okay,
1: it didn't last long.
3: The reason I'm calling is, you know, some bogus peace deal was made, and then almost immediately he turned around and said he was going to hit Iran again with something. And
0: it's an or else. Yeah.
3: I don't trust any. Please, yeah. just let me talk for a second. I don't trust anything he says anymore. It's like he'll say something, and then 5 minutes later, it's a different story.
0: Yeah.
3: So I don't know what's going on, but I don't think there is any peace deal. I don't know what's going on in the Strait of Hormuz, but cutting him slack for what?
0: No, I said give him a little credit.
3: For what?
1: Shame on
3: what?
1: You.
0: Well, for not continuing to bomb for no good reason. I mean, that's the
3: yeah,
0: thing.
3: But then he said he was going to.
0: Well, yeah, I know. Of course. But, you know, historically, historically, presidents do nothing but escalate conflict when they feel that there's that we're not winning. You know, that's what you do. If you're not winning, you throw more bombs at it. And they did that for a little while and then realized, wait a minute, that's not helping and we're depleting our stockpile. And, you mean you can't win with overwhelming firepower? What a shock. So, I mean, that's recognizing the reality is what I gave him credit for. Or somebody. I don't know who it is that's decided.
3: I can't give him credit for recognizing
0: well,
3: reality.
0: Well, it was probably, realistically, it probably wasn't him. It was probably some general whispered in his ear and said, you know, Mr. President, we can't win this.
1: Well, he's been hearing that a long time.
0: Yeah.
1: Yeah, I'm glad you were.
3: Right.
1: And just to your note, caller, the first paragraph of the 14-point agreement, the first point says that neither side will engage in war or threaten the other side.
0: Right,
1: and that's supposed to be about Israel, and it's supposed to be about Trump's mouth. And what did he do? He threatened to murder the people he's negotiating with if they don't – and blow up the country
0: because
1: if they
0: don't make him stupid people.
1: Treat him like a winner and not the loser he is.
0: Right.
1: No, it's
3: – Yeah.
1: You're right to not take him terribly seriously.
0: Yeah, no, for sure.
3: All righty.
0: Okay.
3: Well, thank you for hearing me out and
0: carry on.
3: Yeah, get your next caller on. Thank you.
0: Thanks.
3: Love you.
1: Thanks for your call.
0: Do we have another caller? Thank you. So there's a metaphor here. I mean, a vivid metaphor illustrating the veracity of Donald Trump. Millions of dollars spent renovating the reflecting pond in front of the Lincoln Memorial with no bid contract with a buddy who thinks he knows what he's doing, putting the paint down, sealing the cracks, having an abject disaster by an unprecedented algae bloom, and then trying to fix it by peeling the paint with hydrogen peroxide, and then accusing vandals of vandalizing and arresting people and getting the National Guard involved to prevent the vandals from destroying his beautiful work, and having to drain the pond to do whatever is next. This is like viscerally metaphorical about the whole stink about everything.
1: He gained the swamp.
0: He gained the swamp, yeah. So people have pointed out that the reason that it functioned as well as it had in the past is because it leaked. It wasn't just stagnant water. It seeped and it was replenished all the time. And so sealing it wasn't the answer to that. I mean, you fill a thing with water, it gets algae. I watched that happen with a little pond I built 25 years ago, that a cement line, not terribly large pond, the first rain filled it up. First serious rain filled it up, and it turned really green. It was amazing, actually. It was like from crystal clear to deep green algae. And then what happened? It all went away because the fish and the plants and the – I mean, when you get an ecosystem going, it takes care of itself. But they're not going to do that there.
1: I need another 10,000 fish. My pond is just going greener and greener. Maybe I should throw in a couple of sharks.
0: Oh, boy. Well, yeah, so, you know, get the pool guys on it. I don't know what's going to happen with that, but, you know, actually arresting people for vandalism because they wanted a souvenir piece of floating sealant off the pond.
1: You know, it is kind of fun to reflect that Iran, like Russia, they're serious thinkers. They're serious diplomats. They've you know, managed to not go extinct for several thousand years now. And they hired on a professional psychologist to join their committees in discussing strategy and how to work with Trump, because they recognize that because the man is mentally ill, he's not capable of carrying on a rational conversation. So they want the psychologist to help them figure out how to interact with him instead, so that, for example, when the first commitment he makes is that he's going to stop bombing and he's going to stop threatening, and then he immediately threatens to bomb again and to murder everybody he's talking to. So they walk out as soon as they get this word. There have to be consequences for, you know, for bad behavior. Right. But then they realize, oh, yeah, but he's not capable of, you know, working all this through. So they walk back into the meeting and they say, you can't keep telling us you're going to kill us. You can't do that. And the negotiations continue. This is where we're at. And we're hoping that this will come out successfully.
0: So those psychologists they've hired, you know, who could do that really well now to analyze the ins and outs of how to manipulate somebody is AI. I happen to know somebody who's using that as a tool for interviews to pitch deals and so on, where you bank everybody's social networking, every information you have about somebody into an AI agent and ask it to create a profile on how to best, you know, manipulate somebody. Hey, we've got a couple of calls, so we better get to that. Hello, callers. Caller number one. You're on.
4: Hey, I got a question for you guys.
1: Yes. Goody.
4: So this is Damien from Arcata, first time caller. I wanted to let you know I always appreciate the show and
0: welcome.
4: You guys keeping me up on current events and what's happening in Ukraine and Russia and all that. But here's my question. I was having a conversation with someone this past week that I didn't know the answer to, and I bet you guys do. So
0: put us on the spot here.
4: What happened? what happened with all the man-sized drones that were flying over New Jersey last year that was, you know, all over the media? And they were saying huge drones were flying over military bases and whatnot. I heard a theory like maybe a terrorist from another country were trying to build a bomb or missile piece by piece. Huh. And then he was telling me maybe they said some radioactive material dropped out of airplane, but I wanted to see if you guys knew what kind of the official statement was about all that that happened last year, and I'll take my question off there.
0: Okay. Yeah, I never heard the final outcome of that. I mean, it could have been anything. Nope. It could have been the Air Force. It could have been the Canadians. It could have been the Chinese. I mean,
1: could have been high school students.
0: Could have been high school students. Yeah, I mean, there was some news just recently, last week, that during the – as a result of somebody's mother calling authorities, some young people were arrested. There was a plot hatched to use drones to attack the UFC fight in Washington. They kind of recruited themselves together online, and there were some other groups involved. I guess the investigation ongoing. The kind of thing that the government used to investigate, you know, domestic terror plots and so on, which I guess they're doing less and less because they're people often. But this seemed to be, I don't know all the details, but there was some plot that was thwarted and there was material seized that indicated that there was going to be drones used for some sort of an attack. It's so doable these days. I mean, we're all so at risk. You know, the drone thing is really taking it by storm. On the war front with drones, one thing that's happening in Ukraine is the Ukrainians have developed technology that they use balloons. I'm not sure what they're filled with, helium, hydrogen, whatever, large balloons to put drones aloft so that they don't have to be under power and let the winds drift them over Russia and then take over command of them and do the dirty.
4: Oh.
0: And because it's such an inexpensive method, you know, if they're doing it mostly, I mean, you can – the advantageous attack platform, but they're doing it mostly to get Russians to use their missiles against balloons over their own country. And so the Russians thought, well, that's a great idea. Let's try that. And they put balloons up and the wind goes the wrong way. So very much tactical advantage Ukraine for the wind, prevailing winds. But yeah, who knows? I mean, remember the Chinese balloon that flew over the country a few years ago that we shot down without any question of, well, it must be nefarious. We don't know what was in that balloon, what they were doing with it. I mean, it would have been a lot easier just to shoot the balloon out with a .22 and recover its wreckage to see what it was instead of using high-powered missiles to destroy it completely.
1: Well, we let it float all the way across the continent.
0: Yeah, right.
1: And did shoot it down in the Atlantic Ocean, and we know exactly what it was, and no one told us what it was because it was a weather balloon.
0: Right.
1: What else is new? And that's why, you know, the New Jersey drone thing, too. I think, Oh, well, you know, who was running for what when that happened?
0: Yeah, no. I mean, and the drone technology is so pervasive. And I mean, It's amazing what happens with drones these days. It's a little frightening, too. But
1: well, especially for us, you know, our war machine is built around high tech, very expensive, sophisticated equipment that can be blown up by a $1,000 drone.
0: Yeah.
1: No fun.
0: Yeah. And the little tiny commercial drones for surveillance are amazing. I mean, they're small. Okay. We got a caller. Hello, caller.
5: Yeah. Good evening.
0: Good evening.
1: Good evening.
5: I wanted to comment about what I heard, and I don't know if this might be speculation on people's part, but they were saying that Trump was kind of backed up against the wall for this treaty of whatever they call it, IOU or whatever it was. That the reason why he was so pressured to do it was because we have 4 weeks left of oil reserves in the world.
0: Right.
5: And that we depleted most of our own reserves in the world, too. and that if the Straits of Hormuz, if it stays closed, then Trump is going to be backed up against the wall of not supplying oil to the world. So,
0: well, yeah.
5: He pushed this agreement on. He wants it so badly, he's almost pleading, he's desperate. Now he's threatening to get these the Iranians to capitulate. They're playing the hardball with it, you know?
0: Yeah. No, that's exactly right. That he's getting the word from people who matter that it's not a good deal to. The world is at risk of a fuel crisis if things continue, well, for sure.
1: It's already going to be ugly. It'll take 3 months just to replenish supplies.
0: Yeah.
1: No, it's going to get worse before it gets
5: if they bad. Open it up, you know? You just can't load the ships up and have them the next day and, you know, wherever they want to go. It takes a long time.
0: Yeah, and then there's refining the oil.
5: Yep. Yeah, he supposedly has 4 weeks of any delay or any closure Iran said they shut the straits down, and Trump says it's open for business. So
0: yeah, it's really hard to tell exactly what's happening there. We have to look at the shipping traffic sites that get the transponders.
1: Well, the related real story, real problem is even if both sides say it's open, the ships have to get insurance to move at all. Right. And the insurance say, sure, we'll insure your boat. What's it worth? $200 million? All right, the insurance is $100 million.
0: Right.
1: If the odds are 50-50, that thing will get shot by somebody.
0: Right.
1: So the insurance companies are preventing boats from even thinking about leaving port yet.
5: Trump wants to take over the straits and charge a fee for being the protector of the world's oil, you know?
1: That's another fantasy.
0: Yeah, that's not going to happen.
1: It doesn't mean a thing.
5: You think he can do that and, you know, Iran won't be throwing drones at him when they're parked in them trying to protect the guardian angel, he calls it.
0: No, they were strengthened by the fact that they didn't even have to do that. They could just threaten to do it and shipping was shut down.
1: And they can do it. Yeah. And we can't wipe out all of their missile sites. And on the eastern half of the country, we can't even get there to attack the missiles that they can blast a straight with.
0: And there is some notion that what's the sea there? I'm lost now. The Black Sea.
1: The Arabian Sea?
0: The sea to the north.
1: The Persian Gulf?
0: No, the sea to the north that connects with Russia. The Baltic.
5: The Black Sea?
0: The Black Sea, where shipments going from Russia to Iran we couldn't even keep track of. I mean, who knows what's happening?
5: I think it's going the other way. Isn't Iran sending it through Russia?
0: Well,
5: it
0: depends on who needs it most and who's still got a factory going. They're in cahoots for sure.
5: I heard it's also headed in the direction of Pakistan.
0: Yeah.
5: Over land, I think. I don't know. They have other ways of doing it.
0: Yeah.
5: But I guess Iran, their ships are opened, go through the straits to deliver oil right now. That was part of the agreement they just had.
0: Yeah.
5: So anyway, 4 weeks from now, we might be looking at 1973 gas rations.
0: Oh, boy. Well, California.
5: You remember those? Were you alive then when that was happening?
0: Yeah, and California might be even hit harder because we have a special blends that happen here, and already it was. Yeah. It's been a month ago that I guess it was announced that the last shipments had arrived.
5: Odd and even license plates. Yeah, the odd and even license plates in the '70s,
0: right?
5: Where you'd line up to go to work at 8 a.m. and you'd be lucky to get the gas before they ran out.
1: I can't wait.
0: Yep, those were the days.
5: Were you alive when that was happening?
0: Oh, yeah.
1: Oh, yeah.
5: Yeah, that was terrible. Yeah.
0: Yep.
5: Anyway, you guys have a nice show, and thanks for the show.
0: Thanks for calling.
1: Thanks for calling.
0: And we got another one on the line. We got a live one. Hello, caller.
6: Just my question is, if Putin been allowed to pick our president and cabinet, could he have done a job that was more productive for him than what we've done ourselves?
0: Yeah, that's a good question. It's hard to know, but things are going swimmingly, aren't they?
1: Yeah.
6: I mean, that guy, I mean, obviously most of our people are out of his league as far as evil thoughts go. But it's just weird how you have a cabinet, you know, you got a Secretary of Defense, quote, war.
0: Yeah.
6: And the State Department and the National Intelligence guy, and none of these people
0: they haven't functioned
6: in an environment like that.
0: They have no credentials for the position, yeah.
6: I know. Yeah, so it's like, oh my God. And Trump's just like,
0: I mean, there's something to be said about, you know, I can see the impulse to put somebody who doesn't have experience in these things, somebody new, if they've got some sort of more than a Fox News host, let's say. But
7: that's all they are.
0: Yeah, I know. I mean, kind of blew it on who they picked. But the idea that, like, were we better off when people like Dick Cheney and Donald Rumsfeld were, you know, perennially switching roles and doing the dirty? I mean, those guys were just purely evil Machiavellian stooges,
6: right,
0: but
6: and what's his name, the State Department guy? I mean,
7: Rubio?
6: Those guys, but they knew the game and they knew how to play it.
0: So yeah,
6: so to have somebody like the guy that's the head of the defense has absolutely no understanding of military strategy or maintaining the military. All he does is just keep wrecking the military.
0: Yeah, get rid of the senior leadership. Yeah, that'll help.
7: But he learned how to talk on TV, so he's qualified.
0: Well, and he's not even very good at that, if you ask me. I mean, he just was like overacts. You know?
7: Well, I thought that was part of the job.
6: It's perfect for Fox News. Yeah,
0: yeah, you're right. Exactly.
6: If you can't overact, you're not getting a job there.
0: So there is a little speculation how J.D. Vance is going to come out smelling after all this comes down, and the backup candidate,
6: I don't know,
0: seems to be Rubio until somebody else dives in.
7: But at least there's a real difference between them. It could be an interesting contest.
0: Yeah.
7: You know, Vance is the guy who's the only guy who actually dared to say to the president, this is dumb, this is stupid, I don't support this, I'll support you, but this is dumb, this is stupid. He's the only guy,
6: he never will answer questions. Directly about what he thinks of Trump's policies. He skates around and he's just not going there.
0: Yeah.
6: And it's like,
0: yeah. I did see Marco
7: Rubio believed in it all. These guys really do have very different understandings of what's going on.
0: Well,
7: I'm not sure I want to vote for either of them.
0: Yeah, no.
7: But at least they're distinct.
0: And they have different,
7: which is unusual in the Trump administration. Usually they're all the same robotic, sycophants saying exactly the same recitation.
0: They have just totally different characters too. I mean, I did see Rubio on the tarmac a few weeks back, you know, taking on the press, getting asked questions and making answers. And I was surprised at how sort of thoughtful and articulate he seemed. You know, he doesn't say things, but
6: he can actually put together cognitive thoughts.
0: Yeah.
6: It's pretty amazing.
0: Yeah.
6: But I still don't trust him at all.
0: Yeah, right.
6: I think the rule is anybody who wants to be president shouldn't be president.
0: Yeah.
6: That's probably a good
7: that's true.
0: Let's draw lots out of a hat and see who gets. We might could do worse.
7: That's what the ancient Greeks
0: practiced
7: sortition.
0: Right.
7: And I always think that
6: to be president, you should have to pass the State Department test and the same psych test they give the people that are nuclear subcommanders, and they reevaluate those guys every year. They're
0: right.
6: Not like going.
0: And we had,
6: he was okay 2 years ago. He's fine.
0: And we had one of those. Remember, Jimmy Carter did command a sub. So
6: yeah, well, he was the only person that actually understood all the parameters of nuclear war.
0: Yeah.
6: There's a book that takes about 6 months to a year to learn all the
0: right. And he also
6: setup.
0: Found.
6: And you think Trump could read even through the first? Pages. No.
0: He also found out very quickly that all the aspirations to do good as president were going to be impossible because that's just
7: they
0: not the way it works. Yeah.
6: Right. No, Obama demonstrated that.
0: Yeah.
7: Well, I don't know whether Obama meant much of what he said, but Jimmy Carter did, and he was told no.
0: Yeah, he was actually told no.
6: Yeah, no, he's not enough of a shark to play the game.
0: Yeah, right.
6: Like if he'd had LBJ advising him, he'd probably be fine.
0: Yeah, right.
7: Oh, I
0: firm hand and squeeze on the shoulder.
7: One thing you got to say about LBJ, though, some people say that Kennedy was killed, you know, because of the Israel bomb and all this stuff. People say all kinds of things about the Kennedy.
0: Right.
7: But LBJ knew that Israel was
1: you know, developing a bomb, and they weren't being honest about it. And they had spies over here who were feeding them information. And he, and like Kennedy, he said, "Hey, isn't this kind of messed up? This isn't a great idea." And the big money fell on him like a ton of bricks. He was so horrified by the strength of the reaction against his saying, "Hey, should we do something about this petty power that wants to blow everybody around them up?" Mm-hmm. And they prevented him from doing anything. That's why Israel, all these years later, 50 years later, still doesn't acknowledge that it has, 50 or 150 bombs? Mm-hmm. Because you get into too much trouble. And Johnson himself backed down from what he knew was problematic. He didn't have the strength to do it. Even Johnson, you know, you're comparing him to Carter. I'm just saying, you know, there are limits to every president's willingness, if not strength, and that was his.
0: Right.
6: Especially if they want to get reelected.
0: Yeah, and there's that.
1: Yeah. Yeah.
6: But, you know, Israel could have been reined in. Well, I mean, you know, Obama could have just stopped sending weapons to him, you know, and same thing with Biden, but no.
1: So yeah,
6: let's just send him more stuff to commit genocide. No problem. Let's do it. Yeah. I mean, where does that go in the end? I mean, that's a little country that really, they can be wiped out by a couple of nuclear bombs, and that's going to be the end of them. Or, you know, there's a whole bunch of other ways it could go down, but that's not a defensible country.
0: No, one of the ministers in Israel just had a statement that was just so outlandishly talking about Lebanon and how, you know, we have to pretty much shovel dirt on
1: wipe
0: them,
1: it out.
0: Wipe them out.
1: If one Israeli mother cries, 1,000 Lebanese mothers will cry.
0: Yeah.
1: No
0: mercy, yeah.
6: They seriously have gone Old Testament.
1: That's right.
6: You know, to me, that's when they talk like that, it means they know they're up against the wall. So I don't know how it's going to fall, but it's not. They're not going to like what happens in the long run.
0: Yeah, this too will change. Hey, we've got another call and
6: getting all right.
0: Late in the show.
6: Enjoy your show. Keep going.
0: Thanks a lot.
1: Hey, thanks. Thanks for your call.
0: Hello, caller.
8: Am I on the radio?
1: Yes, you are
0: on the air.
8: This is Dan Brewer, and
1: Dan.
8: Still over at the. I've got a good joke for you.
0: Okay.
8: Knock, knock.
1: Oh, good.
0: Who's there?
8: Isabel.
0: Isabel who?
8: Isabel ringing over there.
1: That's a classic Dan, all right. Okay. You've established your identity.
0: Right, verify.
8: I'll tell you the one I use when you guys are doing a fundraiser is knock, knock, who's there? Wooden shoe, like you give Kmart more money. You know, anyhow, I just wanted to put the word out there that I'm still at Gerald Phelps' hospital. And if you come after 11 o'clock in the morning, and you can come and be here till 8 o'clock, I don't expect anybody to come here for that long. But those are just the hours.
0: So, okay.
8: If folks want to come over, I know a lot of people. I've been around here for 40 years. But anyhow, some of them didn't know before, and so maybe I even sent this out to Kim Kemp and just tell them I'm here and come and visit.
0: All righty. Thanks, Dan.
8: All right.
1: Thanks for the word.
8: Hey,
1: I hope they're treating you well and that they do you good.
0: Great.
1: Best of luck to you.
8: One of the best RNs in town is here dealing
1: good.
8: With my legs.
0: Okay.
8: So, you take care, okay?
0: Okay, thank you.
1: And you, Dan. Thanks
8: bye
1: for
8: bye.
1: Your call.
0: Yeah, that's Dan Brewer, fixture in the community for 40 years, knife sharpener, poet, caretaker at Beginnings for many years, and many, many children have been entertained by his jokes, as well as adults.
1: That's right.
0: Okay, we have one more caller there? No, okay. So this is 10 minutes to the top here, and this is the last show we have before the momentous 250th anniversary of our nation, July 4th. And I'm reflecting upon it, you know, a bunch of long-haired rabble-rousers who managed to convince representatives of the pretty much upper class from all the different colony what do you call them? They were not states. They were
7: colonies.
0: They were colonies, yes. So the territories that had been divided out of the greater holding that Great Britain assumed control over. These fairly young guys who gathered in coffee houses and had a little beer and talked stuff about, you know, the rights of man and the future of the world and kind of hand it to them, convincing a disparate group of people to actually put on paper that they were rejecting the rulership of a king. This was big stuff back then. Of course, they didn't realize they were going to have years and years of battle to assert this and then rancorous debate over how we do it in the future. But it's all about putting pen to paper. I mean, hello, pen to paper changed the world. And now people, there's a great percentage of people who not only don't they write, they can't write. They can't read. They have no education about what philosophy of history of philosophy about the rights of man and the machinations of kingdoms and the history of the world as we know it is. And this is a problem. 250 years later, we're losing the train of thought here on what led to our creation. And it's all just a story we told ourselves, put it on paper, and it's what rules us today. So how about that?
7: Boy, there's so many stories you can tell. As
0: go
7: well
0: team.
7: As
0: yeah.
7: What I was reflecting on as you were talking about these guys writing on paper was they were also sending guys to Holland to borrow every penny they could beg from the richest bankers on earth, and to France, where, okay, they borrowed the money in Holland, they begged the money in France, and until that money buying weapons and gunpowder started flowing through, the entire purpose of George Washington's army was to run away from the British and not get defeated until they had a chance.
0: Right, and develop the tactics of guerrilla warfare, which worked really well against imperial forces because they were in the habit of meeting on the field of valor and marching into battle. And our ragamuffin ragtag crews that will just pick them off. I mean, what the heck?
7: Shoot at them and run away. Right. That's our strategy. And live to shoot another day, we hope.
0: Yeah, because you had to run away because it took so long to reload your gun. Apparently, I know somebody who built a replica Civil War muzzle loader, and it took forever to load the thing. But he mentioned that back in the day in the Civil War, if you were really good, you could reload and get off another shot in rapid time, you know, in 20 seconds or so. And that's
7: I read a story about the settling of the Ohio Valley when, you know, right after the Revolution, when we were basically going to take over all of the French country with the Indians allied to them, mm-hmm. just spilling over the Appalachians into the Ohio Valley. There were just rough and tough farmers. So there's this kid. He was 12, 13 years old. He had a rifle. Their isolated farm was attacked by Indians. And there was an Indian teenager who was chasing after him to kill him. So the kid, you know, points his gun over his shoulder, shoots. And then he has taught himself, because he lives on the frontier, how to reload his rifle while running at top speed from someone about to kill him. He reloads his rifle, spins around, and this time he drops the kid. Have we not come anywhere since then.
0: Yeah.
7: Or come a long way to not know how to do much of anything, I guess is the way to say it.
0: Yeah.
7: I never got over that.
0: Yeah. It's been a story. Well, we're getting towards the top of the hour, so thank you for listening. And do something on the 4th of July that actually celebrates the impulse of the country, not just the story that it has become. I mean,
7: what are you going to do?
0: Oh, you know, I'm probably going to gather with some neighbors, hopefully. We're going to, you know, celebrate our ability to say whatever the heck we want to say. How's that? All right. I mean, I'm working on a printed piece. I've got my press out. I remember the press is one of the only machines mentioned in the Constitution, along with the gun. Back then, presses were not – the press mentioned was not journalism. It was a physical press, because if you had a press, you could publish words and people could read them and you could change opinions. And
7: we did.
0: And we did. And now we got radio and we can try to do that too. If we had a coherent thought, if we got revolutionary, radio would be there for us. But man, oh my God, that's going to require outlaw radio. So because the FCC will snap us up.
7: Oh, well, you know, it is funny that our 250th is much lower key than the 200th 50
0: well,
7: years
0: that's
7: ago.
0: 250 is an excuse to, I mean, you know.
7: Oh, I don't think so. I mean, if we felt patriotic, if we were excited about the course of the nation, I think we would be jumping up and down with bicentennial toilet bowls the way we were 50 years ago. I mean, it was a big deal.
0: Well, wait till the 300. If we should live
7: okay,
0: so long.
7: If you say so, if you promise.
0: I mean, you know, centennials have more oomph than you can't even say the word. How do you say it?
7: Sesquicentennial.
0: Yeah, exactly.
7: I can spit it out.
0: I mean, nobody says, boy, a sesquicentennial.
7: I lived through Illinois' 150th, so, I don't sneer at these anniversaries the way you do.
0: Right. I think I might have a postcard from the 150th. What? No, maybe it was Lincoln's centennial. Okay. Well, thanks, Charlie. Thanks, Javi. We're going to do our thing and remember to call in next time. And we'll see what happens for the 4th of July. Who knows what will happen? I mean, the way things are going.
7: We'll last that long.
0: Yeah. We care a lot and we hope you do too.
7: Support and thanks Cayman. Everyone for listening. We'll be back at you in a few.
0: Okay. Thanks, Javi.
7: Bye-bye.

I'd like to tell you all a tale about the winter of 09, the year that we endured the longest night of our lives. A storm blew in from hell and piled snow 10 stories high. The wind it howled like sirens and we hunkered down inside. The timber shook and groaned and the storm it grew and rose. The bars had all shut down and the liquor stores were closed. And the worst was yet to come, and though we didn't know it yet, somewhere in the night we'd run out of cigarettes. Well, we rationed beer till midnight, till we saw the end was nigh. Then we were saved from doom by a bottle of 10 high. And when the final drink was finally drunk, we knew that we were surely sunk. Someone passed the bong around, and we all got high.

Mighty, mighty mud. This is your second dose of cabin fever this month. Filling in for the cool green shores and just happy to be in here. It's the Mighty, mighty mud. KMUD, Garberville 91.1. 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I'm Hill Clinton. It was awesome to see everybody at the Summer Arts Music Festival showing up for the community and the art and the music, and it was beautiful. So thanks for everybody that stopped by the booth and got some coffee, and I hope everyone had a beautiful time. 707-923-3911 if you want to call. 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Hey.

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We'll see you down there. It's 9:02 right here in the Redway Studio, and you're listening to the Cabin Fever Show. This is Kitchen Dwellers, Ghost in a Bottle.

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Thanks for listening. By request, we're going to get some Larry Keel going here for the homies. 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

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Thanks for listening. This has been the Cabin Fever Show. 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On the Mighty Mighty Mud, Garberville 91.1, KMUE, Eureka 88.1, KLAI, Laytonville 90.3, on the FM Translator, Shelter Cove 99.5, and always on the World Wide Web, KMUD.org. Keep it real out there. Lift each other up. Jump in the river. Have some fun. See you at the festivals. Get out. Support the community. Support the art. And let's keep it rocking. You got more music coming your way, so stay tuned. And I'll be gone for a couple weeks because me and Cool Green Shores switched. So you'll have a couple weeks of Cool Green Shores, and then I'll be back. So much love, everybody. Thanks for listening.

0: and to hide its truth and punishing you for and punish you for discovering the truth.
1: Would like to thank all
0: historically, isn't that what governments do best? Governments are like herpes. They show up at the worst inopportune.
1: Kids, you've been wonderful. And so, so long. And perhaps someday we'll come your way and you'll hear us again say, howdy do. Right, howdy?
2: There's no more show.
1: That's right.
2: It's time to go.
1: Time to go.
2: Goodbye from us to you. To you.
3: Well,
2: so long, Corny.
3: So long.
2: Good luck, kids.
3: See you around the corner.
2: All right, buddy. Okay, good luck. Bye, Corny. Well, Clarabelle, kids,
3: tell me how you're ready for the big surprise.
1: Quick, what is it? What? You mean you can talk?
2: Oh, why, golly, I don't believe it.
1: You can talk. Well, Clarabelle, this is your last chance. Now, Clarabelle, if you can talk, prove it. Let's hear you say something.

Yo, yo, yo, rocking with Jimmy. So, yeah, I'm in here with Steve Land, volunteering inside here, doing my DJing for him and me and everyone else. Sorry about that all mix-up stuff that was just happening. Got it all correct now. We're all speeded up here. So this is all going to be DJing out, rocking with Jimmy. Yes, I. Redwood Community Radio, KMUD, Garberville, 91.1, KMUE, Eureka, 88.1, KLAI, Laytonville, 90.3, and FM Translator, K258BQ, Shelter Cove, 99.5, live and on demand, online at the KMUD.org, yes, I, Rasta, rocking with Jimmy. 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

It is 10:30, and it is 77 outside the Mud Station. Yes, K-Mud. Awesome. And yes, I, rocking with Jimmy, Steve Land. Yes, we are rocking it tonight. Joe Walsh is playing rough, and Billy Squire up next.

0: 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And it's still 77 outside here at Redway at the KMUD, KMUD station. Rocking with Jimmy, Steve Land, yes, man. So, this is the Redway Community Radio, KMUD, Garberville 91.1, KMUE. 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Yes, I. Rockin' with Jimmy, still in the house. And that is Stevie Ray Vaughan, MTV Unplugged 1990. I've been playing some Billy Squire, Foreigner. Yes, I'm going to keep mashing it up. Here we go.
1: Lovely.

So I'm playing this special song for my good friend Julian. I call him Young Frantment. Yes, this is his song. You're listening to Rockin' with Jimmy.

I like how they can fight.

feel so good.

Yes, I top of the 11:30 here at the KMUD station. 77 still outside, Redway. Yes, I.

Yes, I Rasta rocking with Jimmy.

Yay! We got something we rummaged up for you. Y'all might know this tune, I think. Oh yeah, we got something. Hey, turn him up a little bit in my way. Just a little bit. Come on, bring him up, son. Bring Slash up for me.

together.

Well, well, well. This has been a great show tonight. Listening, tuning in with Steve Land, and you are listening with Rockin' with Jimmy. Yes, I. Now, to leave you guys, it is midnight, and it is bedtime for the little Jimmy. Not really. Anyways, this is the Redwood Community Radio, KMUD, Garberville, 91.1 KMUE, Eureka, 88.1 KLAI, Laytonville, 90.3 FM, Translator, K258BQ, Shelter Cove, 99.5. 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Yes, yes, yes, yes. It's been real. It's been cool. This has been a nice show for me. I always like to, you know, tune in and help the others. I love K-Mud. I love my community. Redway, great place to live in. Garberville, Humboldt County itself is pretty awesome. And, you know, Summer Arts was great. And this weekend, Homegrown Festival. If everybody's ready, should come out to Dean Creek. Homegrown Festival. Yeah, yeah. Lots of bands, 3 days, starts Friday at 8 p.m. Yes, I, Rasta is out and Rocking with Jimmy. You are on and off now. It is midnight. Now it's going to be the top of the hour soon anyway. So, all right, cool, cool. Yes, I, laters.

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Thanks a lot. Play this song first called Poncho and Legend. Sorry about the air conditioners being off, but it won't be very long. It gets really hot. I don't know what.

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The day they laid poor Pancho low, left his split for Ohio, and where he got the bread to go.

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This is Natalie from Blue King Brown, and you're listening to KMUD Redwood Community Radio 91.1, 88.1, 90.3, 99.5 FM, KMUD.org.

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0: right, thanks again. I guess you're wrapping it up here. Eddie and Simon coming on. Maybe Simon will let us play a couple more, but we'll do the change over here.
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0: Thank you so much, everyone. Peace and love. I'm so grateful. Thank you.
1: One of the North Coast's favorite women who write songs and sing them, Sarah Bareilles, here on The Mud. She also performed in a series called Girls Five Ever with her friends.
2: And you wrote a great song for it, Sarah.
0: I did write a great song for
2: it. You really did.
0: Because I was very, very inspired by all of you, truly. This is a song about being perfectly imperfect. And the more we can embrace that, I think the more fun we're all going to have.
2: I agree.
0: Right? So this one's called Four Stars.
2: Yay!

I'm Shyla Blue, and we're listening to Girls Five Ever here on K-Mud Community Radio. I just fell in love when I found this series, which aired back in the 90s, I guess. A musical series that you can find on the internet. Girls Five Ever. Weird name, huh? Step

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5: Hang on.
6: Comes from the other side, where Trump is making an agenda to declare a city a civil war zone. And I feel like last year, if I can get out of character for a second, Los Angeles was the first city I felt like that vibe was given to last June. And when the people came together, which I knew they would, you know, within a week, the Latina community, the flags, the pride, Trump couldn't do anything here. And the press is going after what they perceive to be the next civil war city in hopes that Trump can finally impose martial law. They tried to do it in Minneapolis. I was up there. The people came together. Portland, they declared a war zone. Unfortunately, now at Delaney Hall in New Jersey, I think they're getting what they're looking for. And although this is still happening here and the violence, unfortunately, the press are thirsty for blood and a new story in terms of like, oh, now this is the unpredictable war zone. They know to a certain degree LA is going to hold the line and get their together, because that's what the Latina community does here. That's what we all do here, man. So I'm not surprised that they're sort of trying to bury LA, because LA has got their together thanks to Toby and, you know, resist the coup, remove the coup. It's just like incredible work.
7: Oh, guys, we don't need them around. I said, guys, everybody around. I say, stay away from the crowd, guys, because you're in a good town. There's no need to detain brown people.
6: I go by Robbie Road Steamer. I only wear the giraffe outfit so I can teach kids about the dangers of the Jeffrey Epstein files. I wear the thong because ICE are homophobes, and they don't want to touch a guy in a thong. And my trick is I get horny around ICE, and then they lose it.
2: We're here in Los Angeles.
6: Hell
2: I've seen you in Minneapolis.
6: I just got out of Delaney Hall, New Jersey.
8: This is even more unsafe. You see them hitting unarmed protesters. Oh my God.
2: So why Los Angeles today?
6: Because I lived here for several years. I always have a fondness for the Latina community, and I hate marginalized people biting the bullet for Christian nationalists to hate and stuff. Trans and marginalized people are getting the brunt of it. Meanwhile, you have a pedophile stealing from our coffers, putting corrupt judges in, torturing brown people behind closed doors. ICE are nothing but f***ing slave catchers and shit, man. They're monsters. And so I had to come back to the city I love, man, and just, I don't know, man. I know there's a lot of aggression on the protest side. I want to spread the spirit of Haight Ashbury, the merry pranksters, sort of the comedy, the love side. And that's what I love these people. And I just want to make sure they're happy while they're saying, f***
5: Guys.
9: Wait, did they charge you with anything?
10: Disorderly conduct. Same as last time.
11: Guys, because they're terrible guys. We don't need to hate brown people. Guys, everybody, one more time. Two more online, everybody. Just have a great time. There's no need to hate brown people.
12: Has set the example for what it means to be an American citizen.
13: Welcome back to Eat Your Stress. We're joined now by Emotional Support Congressman, House Democratic Leader Hakeem Jeffress.
14: Good morning. Great to be back.
13: Sir, people are tired. With another endless war costing billions while Americans turn tricks for gas and groceries, recent polling suggests that I have 100% had it with this bullshit.
14: There's a reason why this president is deeply unpopular.
13: Because he's a fugly slut.
14: His policies, including the one big ugly bill, and this war of choice in the Middle East.
13: Well, without jumping to extremes, isn't there something constitution-y Congress could do now to remove him? Impeachment, prison, sedatives, and a giant butterfly net?
14: No, I don't think so. But look, we're focused on the 2026 midterm elections, and we're going to do everything we can.
13: We'll get back to the death of democracy in just a second.
15: But first, a word from our sponsor helping me survive it. Clutch your pearls and call your priest, sweetie.
13: What if we lure him to a McDonald's by telling him there are windmills causing drag queens and then lock him in the freezer?
14: That's what the American people want to see.
13: Institutional restraint may be the wisest strategy here, sir, but every day I wake up in a nightmare asking myself the same question.
14: I think the big question is...

0: cross that bridge when we get to it.
1: Still here running the show for the life of me. I don't get it, do you? No, he's gonna freaking blow us up, bring our economy down. Oh, and also we crazy, and a little, little world. All the rational grown-ups, the adults in the room, AOC.

0: There's a reason why this president is deeply unpopular.
1: Hear ye, girl, hear ye.
2: We are gathered here today to celebrate America's 250th birthday.
3: Now, before I try to sing this thing.
4: You guys, I fear Donald Jessica is negotiating with Iran like a man trying to return a steak at a casino buffet.
2: I would be honored to say a few words.
5: I'm the smartest guy you're ever gonna meet.
6: They call me a genius who's going to destroy.

0: You know, I do a thing called a weave.
1: He baffles his own face with propaganda, quite sophistical. And when it comes to egotists, there's none as egotistical. The very mention of his name can spark his million-dollar smiles. Except, of course, the million times it's mentioned in the Option Files.
2: Except, of course, the million times it's mentioned in the Option Files. Except, of course, the million times it's mentioned in the Option Files. Except, of course, the million times it's mentioned in those pesky Option Files.
3: Democrat hoax.
1: He needles NATO notables with conflicts only he can try while solving global crises like Iran and Jimmy Kimmel Live. Though his head is full of banter, Roland Fettuccini, yes, he is the very model of a very stable genius.
3: How screwed up is our country?
1: He foments foreign fighting to distract from his impurity. His values are as plastic as his Fisher-Price security. Refurbishing the White House, he prefers to kick it up a notch with tacky deco and a novel lava says the Wonga Park. He's holier than thou, so when he's blasphemous, it's justified. He's great at being Jesus-like with contemplating genocide. He touches Christianity with branded Bibles on his shelf and logs on social media and tells the Pope to himself.
3: He's a dumb guy.
1: Condemning violent rhetoric, he is the most rhetorical. When citing stats and making claims, they're merely metaphorical. A hollow-hearted

0: out, and never does he feel afraid
1: because he always chickens out.
0: And never does he feel afraid because he always chickens out. And never does he feel afraid because he always chickens out. And never does he feel afraid because he always freaking chickens out.
2: They call me geniuses taking over.

0: Still got it.
1: Randy Rainbows, an American comedian, singer, and actor, best known for spoof interviews and parodies that he uploads to YouTube, blending political satire and musical parodies from a left-leaning perspective. We also heard from the Status Quo News Network that's covering the ongoing ICE protests.
0: I'm joined now by the human embodiment of a beer can helmet at a monster truck rally, Secretary Hegseth. Thanks so much for sobering up.
2: Sure.
0: Patricia, let's talk about the campaign against Iran, or as you're now calling it, Operation F*** Yeah, Dude Bro. Sir, are we at war?
2: There's a reason we changed our name from the Department of Defense to the Department of War.
0: Because you all have tiny dicks?
2: I wouldn't tell you that if we did.
0: Well, while you're playing America like a video game, Americans are dealing with real life. Grocery prices, missed paychecks, not to mention the gas, which is out of control. And by that, I mean the president. He's got to stop farting.
2: Okay, we get it.
0: Darlings, before I sing the song, we got to talk. I actually stopped for gas this morning, and the pump asked if I'd like to finance it in monthly installments. But don't worry. According to the administration, this is all part of the plan.
2: I see how President Trump operates and what he's putting first, and it's Americans and American interests.
0: Yes, all Americans should come first, G.I. Schmo. But you and your cohorts just keep landing on one.
2: We're fighting to win. He sets the terms.
0: You

0: This is only just the beginning.
1: Could you not? I'm trying to have an existential crisis.
0: Sure.
2: Why don't you smile more? I mean, we've been doing this together, what, 37 years now? I don't think I've once seen you crack a smile. Come on, give us a smile.
3: I don't do that.
2: You know you want to.
3: No.
2: Come on. Come on. Come on. Show me that pearly white supremacy. Come on. Come on. Come on, sugar tits. Smile. F***ing crazy.
3: Take a look at Washington, D.C., as you know better than anybody.
2: I don't know where that is.
3: Everybody feels safe, and you have good-looking, solid military people walking around. It's actually, I think it's almost like an enhancement.
2: Yeah, it's absolutely charming. Mr. President, girl, given the latest avalanche of headlines, the immigration firestorm, your racist posts, what would you say to those pesky Americans who refuse to fall in line with the boot-licking, brown-nosing, flag-emoji-posting, sycophantic lapdogs your pathologically narcissistic version of patriotism seems to require?
4: These are bad people. These are sick people. They, I don't know, something wrong with them, but...
2: Hey, girl.
5: Hey.
2: You look like sh**. Rough night with your country again?
5: Uh-huh.
2: Let me guess. The government's annihilating your civil liberties?
5: Yep.
2: Attacking your fellow citizens and silencing your media?
5: That's right.
2: Turning your neighborhoods into war zones?
5: Mm-hmm.
2: And you don't have a thing to wear for the apocalypse?
5: Sure don't, bitch.
2: I know it feels like the end, Cupcake, but don't believe your own dumb brain. That endless stream of terror and destruction you're seeing isn't the hostile authoritarian takeover you think it is.
5: It's not.
2: Uh-uh. It's love from our leading man.
5: Gross.
2: And you know how accountability triggers him. So the next time you feel that funny little urge to speak up, gloss your lips and shut your stupid hole instead.
5: Okay.
2: Total compliance looks dreamy

0: as we say, make America great again.
1: Not tonight, sweetie. I have a headache.
2: Time for you to filibuster. Just answer the question. This should be an easy answer. Do you think children should endure vomiting after eating, drinking contaminated water, and waiting days for medical attention while they are detained at Dilley? Yes or no?
3: They're detained because their parents have.
2: I'll take that as a yes. That you're okay with that.
3: Their parents.
2: That you want to be complicit in the abuse, negligence, and trauma of our children. Moving on. Dozens of families and children, like Suzege, a 9-year-old girl detained at Dilley, have reported the cruel and inhumane conditions of this facility. We have 9-year-olds having to advocate for themselves. She said she loved going to school, playing with her friends, until enduring the prison-like conditions of Dilley stole her sleep, stole her appetite, and stole her innocence. In that cage that they call a family residential center, she repeatedly woke up screaming from nightmares, begging to go home. She left Dilley changed forever, fearful, withdrawn, burdened with trauma that was never hers to carry. That is the human cost of Republicans' harmful policy choices. And if you're not working actively to close Dilley and address the systemic harm taking place in all these facilities, you are complicit in child abuse, period. And the evidence is clear. This administration is imprisoning thousands of children for weeks and months in unsafe conditions, denying them due process and inflicting lasting trauma. This is a blatant violation of basic human rights and our constitutional values. I don't have time for you to filibuster. Just answer the question. This should be an easy answer. Do you think children should endure vomiting after eating, drinking contaminated water, and waiting days for medical attention while they are detained at Dilley? Yes or no?
3: They're detained because their parents have.
2: I'll take that as a yes, that you're okay with that.
3: Their parents.
2: That you want to be complicit in the abuse, negligence, and trauma of our children. Moving.

the street. See my life shaking with every who I meet. Refried confusion as I'm making itself clear. Wonder which way to go to get on out of

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cows growl. The room goes still. He walks in late and calls it power.

Let's take a trip down memory lane, Donnie. Remember what you said about the Obama-Iran deal? You called it horrible, stupid, a bribe that never works. You laughed when they unfroze the money, but look at the scoreboard today. The mullahs are calling the shots, and you're holding an empty pen. Let's look at the math.

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2: Empire falling, does he care?

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1: Lights, camera, changing cake. 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

0: a celebration of how America has been turned into a freak show. Get yourself some Trump hair cotton candy.
1: Hey, little boy, want to come see my Oval Office?
0: And here's RFK Jr.'s haunted funhouse and viral vaudeville. Step into the freak show with Laura Loomer, Steve Bannon, Paula White, and Franklin Graham. Check out the clown car with Marco Rubio, Pete Hegseth, J.D. Vance, and Mark Wayne Mullen. But wait, here's John Wick coming to save us.
2: Time to end this madness.

0: Trump's grandfather was an illegal immigrant. Yeah, like his wives. I'm kidding, not all of them. He came from Germany,
1: like the greats do,
0: and he left illegally. He didn't complete his mandatory military service, didn't fill out his paperwork, so he came to the United States as an illegal immigrant, and he got right in, because I guess ICE wasn't at the airport that day. Slipped right in.
1: Biden!
0: I'm joking, but he was probably alive at that time. So he got right into the country, and he started a business, and it didn't work out.
1: Oh, yeah, yeah.
0: A failed Trump business. Who would have thought, right? So he has to move to Yukon, not University of Connecticut, which would probably be worse. Yukon, the province in Canada, or as Trump knows it, the 51st state, okay? And there, his grandfather started the most wholesome business that one can, a brothel, or as Trump calls it, a beauty pageant. Okay. If you don't like this joke so far, you're not gonna like the rest.

0: brothel, and spoiler alert, the brothel is a huge hit, okay? Apparently the gentlemen love it. But this brothel was particularly successful because it was in Yukon during their gold rush. So you had all these men coming into town to work in the gold mines, and after their shifts, they would come down to the brothel and they would pay directly in gold dust. And they would basically just choose a woman, grab her by the pussy, and I didn't write that. That was their company motto, I swear to God. It was written on the desk. Come to the Trump brothel, grab her by the pussy. It's gonna be huge, I swear to God. And because they paid directly in gold, the family was able to cash the money in right away, and that's how the Trump family made its fortune. Because I don't know if you know this, Trump's not president because he's good at it, okay? He's president because he was a rich businessman that we all knew. The reason he was a rich businessman that we all knew is because he got a big loan from his dad, Fred Trump. The reason why daddy, Fred Trump, was so rich is because he got a loan from his dad, who made his money the hard-working, honest way at a brothel in Canada. So it's all trickle-down brothel money, right? And there's nothing wrong with brothel money. Sex work is real work. Am I right, ladies? Come on now. Fellas too, kind of, whatever. But it was a Canadian brothel. Didn't even support our domestic sex workers here in the United States. After his grandfather made that money at the brothel, he tried to move back to Germany. He wanted to go back to where he came from, but they wouldn't let him in. They're like, nein, right? He went back to the United States, and we let him in again. We let him in again. He was twice illegally let into the United States. So ironic that Trump has this hardline stance on immigration, yet he would not be here if his grandfather was not let in illegally twice. Right? Also, I don't know if you know this, Trump's in the Epstein files, okay? Like, a few times, maybe more. But he denies those allegations, but sometimes you just kind of know. You know what I mean? So you look at his family history. His family was built on the exploitation of women. Canadian women, too. That's even worse somehow. They're so nice, hey? You know? And so they made all of this money off of these men working in the mines in Yukon. So what I'm saying is he may deny that he's in the Epstein files, but even his family history involves sex with minors. I'm sorry, gold diggers.
1: So Donald Trump says, we'll go back to dropping bombs on their heads. He just loves that. Oh, blood, guts, gore, yeah. And this guy has no internal life. You know, there's a story over on Raw Story this morning about how he has no friends. He has no intimate relations. His wife doesn't even talk to him. They don't live together. They haven't for years. Decades. He has no close friends. He just has, you know, suck up relationships, and he burns them. The only relationship he has is with his base, with this kind of blind mass of people who just, you know, blindly follow him and love him no matter what, and post these memes for him and things. I mean, it's very, very sick. And now, you know, he just went nuts. I mean, this is something he said this morning at the G7. After he said, $300 billion for Iran, $300 billion for Iran, no problem. It won't come from us. It'll come from the Gulf states, and only if they behave. And then he goes off on this. He says, nobody could have made this deal. I mean, the JCPOA done by Obama, he handed them $1.7 billion in cash, gave them hundreds of millions, gave them billions. He gave them $1.7 billion in cash, green cash from banks into a Boeing 757 and flew it into Iran, and they stood at the plane. I have pictures of it, like, oh, my God, look at this money he's given us. He tried to bribe his way out. Wait a minute. Trump this morning is bragging about the fact that it was a terrible thing that Barack Obama bribed the Iranians with $1.7 billion of their own money. But he's going to arrange $300 billion of Saudi money and Emirati money and Kuwaiti money and, you know, whatnot. To maybe not Kuwaiti, but anyhow, you get the point. To go to Iran. And that's not a bribe. That's a noble. That's the art of the deal. I think there's a lot of Republicans who are just choking right now on this. Meanwhile, this is an astonishing story. Dean Blundell broke this morning over at Dean Blundell, blundell.substack.com. The headline, Cash Patel built a payback squad inside the FBI to go after Trump's enemies and paid them off with $1 million taxpayer dollars. $1 million taxpayer dollars. This is incredible. And it looks like this is a payoff for silence. And that's the question that Jamie Raska is asking. Here's what's going on. Patel has got a squad around him, right, who protect his girlfriend and fly her around and protect him. And they have been there and seen all this stuff, you know, that Patel is accused of. Jamie Raskin wrote a letter pointing this out. He says he references Patel's, quote, indiscretions at the Poodle Room, Ned's, Rouse, Lower Broadway, The Strip, the Milano Cortina Olympics, when joining you on date nights and bro trips alike. So this is like Omerta, right? The mafia conspiracy of silence. He's paying $8,000 extra every 2 weeks to these agents around him, and he's taking it out of the budget for bonuses for FBI agents who do a really great job. And every year there's a bunch of them who get these bonuses because they really did something spectacular. He's drained that budget, and he's giving it to these guys who watched him get drunk over and over and over again, watched him be so smashed he couldn't show up, watched him, you know, lock himself in his room because he was just blackout drunk, or at least that's the allegation. And he's paying them to keep the damn mouth shut. Or there's others in the FBI that he's also paying to go after Trump's enemies. And he calls them the payback squad. If this is true, and Jamie Raskin, a solid congressman and a constitutional scholar and professor, is alleging that it is, then something beyond skeezy is going on in the FBI. Something criminal is going on in the FBI.

0: singing songwriter Jesse Wells, Somewhere in the Mountains. We also heard from Said Lowe, Don't Say No to Hitler, and from the comedian Sammy Obeid, Here on the Mud. I'm Shyla Blue.
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2: Won't interfere with the current building. It won't be. It'll be near it, but not touching it. And pays total respect to the existing building, which I'm the biggest fan of. It's my favorite. It's my favorite place. I love it. But it won't interfere with the current building. It won't be. It'll be near it, but not touching it.
3: The Albanian protesters aren't backing down. It's been over a week of massive protests over the land that has been bought by Donald Trump's son-in-law, right? Jared Kushner. It's an insane story. We covered this 4 days ago as his investment firm's assets have been frozen pending a corruption investigation. My thought is that the investigation is just to save face before this project goes through. But they have halted some early development on that project, which could lead to signs that the protests' voice are being heard. We've got updates on this. We are going to hear from the prime minister himself. He admits right out in the open in an interview that this property that they're building is going to be for the ultra exclusive, wealthy. So again, the locals are like, look, we've had enough. And by the way, in the United States, we could learn something about this standing up to power. Just because they changed the rules so that the wealthy could get a pass and be able to build land on protected areas doesn't make it right. And it doesn't mean it can't be changed with some heavy protesting. So again, 4 days ago, we covered this story here. Albania freezes assets in the Kushner resort probe. It was such a brazen lack of humility by Jared Kushner and Ivanka Trump. They both did these podcast interviews. She was like, you're having this eat, pray, love moment. We found this island. We swam up to it. It was so amazing. It's like, it ain't yours. You can't have it. Money can't buy everything, right? Or can it in this case? We're about to find out. The globe is literally watching this. And Jared Kushner let it spill in his, you know, deadpan face that he was just on his buddy's yacht, as you do, because the billionaires aren't taxed enough, clearly. And, they were like, yeah, me want that. So here we're going to have the updates. CBS is actually covering this case, which, by the way, you can't trust what CBS has to say. They're essentially bought by the Trump administration as CBS is trying to merge with Paramount. They're doing everything they can to destroy their journalistic integrity at 60 Minutes. We'll have updates on that in the back half of the episode. But here they are so far getting it right as they talk about the protests that are being stoked in Albania. Have a listen to this.
4: Thousands took to the streets of Albania's capital this week with a message for their prime minister.
5: Albania is not for sale.
4: They're demanding authorities stop the construction of a $1.4 billion luxury coastal resort backed by Jared Kushner's investment firm, Affinity Partners.
5: It will be basically another city.
4: Protesters went to the site of the proposed development today, which sits on the country's Adriatic coast and wildlife reserve, home to seals, nesting sea turtles, and flocks of flamingos.
3: The whole island going to be some sort of Trump Vegas thing? Is it going to be Epstein East? You know what I mean? And you can't put the toothpaste back in the tube once you start that development. They claim it's not this development's not going to affect the lagoon. It's like, yeah, sure. And in my town that I live in now in Nashville, Tennessee, they've got this data center, 69,000 square foot data center. They're trying to build next to the Nashville Zoo. It's literally going to be 50 yards away, which is going to be like a low-level hum, the energy frequencies, the heat that comes off from it. It's like, at what point are we just going to go full-bore capitalism? At what point are we just going to say, you know what, we're all, you know, our humanity all needs artificial intelligence. We all have to sit on our ass, and we have to build these data centers, and we have to build these resorts for the people that can afford, you know. It's like, at what point do people put their foot down? Albania's in that crossroads right now. Here's their prime minister who, you know, they want to kick him out of office over this.
6: The aim is to to build the most exclusive and the most environmentally precious.
7: But some people take issue with the exclusive too.
6: Why?
7: Because it becomes an elite on land that belongs to the Albanian people.
6: Okay. The land belongs to the investors. They have bought it from the privates.
3: And the question is,
6: the aim is to build the most exclusive and the most environmentally precious.
7: But some people take issue with the exclusive too.
6: Why?
7: Because it becomes an elite on land that belongs to the Albanian people.
6: Okay. The land belongs to the investors. They have bought it from the privates.
3: And the question is, he says the land was bought by the investors from the privates. What laws were sort of created or fudged or looked over for that deal to happen? Was this really land that was just owned by private companies? And also, just because you build on that land, do you have the right to do it to such extremes if it's going to affect the surrounding geological areas? And I don't know the answers to all of this, but at some point, if you're the investors, you know, they might look at it and say, you know what? No thanks. Just as a side story, they were trying to build a Target next to my family's house in the small town that I'm from in Rhode Island, and my mom raised hell over it. It was an environmental disaster to a small rural community that just quite frankly didn't need a big box store. And they were going through with the sale, they were doing everything by the books, and then eventually they scrapped it because there was enough public outcry over it. All of the issues with water runoffs when you live in a small town and you build an acre of asphalt, all of the issues with the traffic and not having the infrastructure to support it. So, what's the waterway going to be like with all of the boats? Are they going to build a private runway for the airplanes and all the helicopters? These are the ultra wealthy. They're going to want to fly onto the island, you know? There's so many questions unanswered. And again, we're watching this, like the entire world is watching this to see, can the people of a country fight back about the rich using the earth as some sort of fleshlight for all of their, you know, for all of their rich friends to fuck around with? Because that's kind of the world that we see with capitalism. That's where it goes. There's that K-curve where the ultra-wealthy are getting wealthier and the poor are getting poorer. And it's becoming a world where you can either afford to stay on the island or you're going to have to work on the island. And people aren't having it. Here we have updates from CBS News saying that the excavators that were on the island for the construction have been withdrawn. I don't know if they're just stalling or if they're just kind of protecting themselves. There was these private security firm that was there to guard the island or guard the property, and they actually were pushing back at the protesters, and it started like some violence was happening. So it could get messy fast out there.
8: The artist Farnetta Albania in this beautiful landscape. We've got bulldozer markings everywhere. Why? Well, these are markings from bulldozers that had come in the early planning of a Jared Kushner-backed multi-billion-dollar tourism development that is set to be built here. But the reason we're not seeing the bulldozers is because they've been withdrawn. And why have they been withdrawn? Well, because thousands of Albanians have taken to the streets over the past six consecutive nights in the capital, Tirana, to express their outrage at this project. Why? Well, they say that this natural landscape is preserved land and should not be built upon, and has natural wildlife like flamingos and sea turtles that need to be preserved here, that this project would damage. And these protests have become something of a revolution of sorts. They're calling it the Flamingo Revolution. There's now huge pressure on the Albanian Prime Minister Edi Rama. Whether it goes ahead, well, only time will tell.
3: There it is, the Flamingo Revolution.

0: the Epstein files. Fuck Marjorie Taylor Greene. I don't care what you do. Start a fucking war. Just don't let them get out. If I go down, I will bring all of you down.
1: Sounds a little rough. Are you feeling all right?
2: I feel great. I was shouting at people because they were stupid about something.

and check this letter that I wrote, recorded down in history, ahem. Two of my favorite things are sitting on my porch and smoking a pipe of that sweet hemp, of course. That's a quote that I wrote while I was still in office, but enough of that, I am too high, I have to back up off this. Where's my horse? I think I need to go and ride him home. I was supposed to leave about 420 rips ago. You see my hat? I like it. I kinda think it looks like a stove. Scratch it, pass it one more time, and let me hit it.

you are allowed to ask the question. I mean, maybe it's the training for the next generation of consumer AI, or maybe it's training the system that just helps select targets in Iran. The point is, you don't know, and nobody is legally required to tell you. This is interesting. On March 1st, Iranian drones hit three Amazon data centers, two in the UAE and one in Bahrain, if these reports are accurate. These are not military bases. They are not associated with military bases. These are, you know, big kind of office building type structures, or, well, they're data centers. They're full of servers. And when they were struck, financial systems all across the Gulf suddenly went dark, as did many other services around the world. In fact, some of the AI services were interrupted. And some Amazon services were apparently interrupted. And Amazon Web Services, which is one of the largest providers of internet, what would you call it, tools, capability in the world, Amazon Web Services told their customers to migrate their data to other parts of the world. It turns out that the reason why Iran targeted Amazon in Bahrain and the UAE was because their servers were providing the U.S. military with AI capability. Now, this is where it gets really interesting. A single ChatGPT query, you know, if you go into ChatGPT and you say, you know, what's the best restaurant in Portland where I can find, you know, vegan food? You know, in a couple of seconds, you'll get an answer. And that typically, that typical ChatGPT query takes about 0.3 watt hours of energy. That's 3/10 of a watt. Not even 1 watt. Right? The old incandescent light bulbs, they were 60 watts. So you could do, what, 180, about 200 queries and use the same amount of electricity as one light bulb. So it's not a lot of power. You know, people are like, you know, like I published a piece over on Daily Kos this morning, and there's a picture that Louise did using an AI product. And some wag comes on and goes, "Yeah, you shouldn't have Louise make these pictures with AI. It uses so much resources." Well, turns out most of the resources that are being used by AI are for our military. I mean, this is pretty amazing. You know, this is the Dre dossier over on Substack asking, so why is Amazon building a campus in Indiana that will consume 2.5 gigawatts of electricity, roughly equivalent to powering half the homes in the entire state? Why is Meta planning a facility in Louisiana drawing 5 gigawatts, that's 5 billion watts, when a ChatGPT query is 3/10 of a watt, right? Why are they doing this in New York City? Why is OpenAI's Stargate facility in Abilene, Texas, already running at 200 megawatts and scaling toward 1.2 gigawatts? And then Dre Dossier writes, this only makes sense when you understand who the actual customer is. The military AI market is growing from $9.2 billion in 2023 to nearly $39 billion by 2028, a 33% annual growth rate. The Pentagon just awarded a $9 billion contract in 2020 to AWS, Google, Microsoft, and Oracle. And the Pentagon has also announced plans to build AI data centers on 4 military bases. Now, this is where it gets interesting. They write, when you see a gigawatt data center going up in rural America and the company won't tell your mayor what it's for, you are allowed to ask the question.

0: There was a report last night that the Pentagon asked the White House for $200 billion for Iran war supplemental. Can you confirm this, and can you explain why a package this large is necessary?
1: As far as $200 billion, I think that number could move, obviously. It takes money to kill bad guys. So we're going back to Congress and our folks there to ensure that we're properly funded for what's been done, for what we may have to do in the future. Ensure that our ammunition is, everything's refilled, and not just refilled, but above and beyond. I mean, President Trump, as he said, rebuilt the military in his first term, didn't think he'd use it as dynamically in his second, but he had. So thank goodness he did that. And an investment like this is meant to say, hey, we'll replace anything that was spent. And now that we're reviving our defense industrial base and rebuilding the arsenal of freedom and cutting deals like our great deputy secretaries here is doing, long lead times on exquisite munitions, we're going to be refilled faster than anyone imagined.
2: Exquisite munitions? I mean, I know this is a guy who has lobster tail for breakfast, but what the hell are you talking about? And you really dropped the whole alpha thing fast. Now you're a fancy boy with exquisite munitions. So $200 billion, that number could move. And I'm gonna bet that it will. And I think I know in what direction. So we need to spend $200 additional billion dollars, not the $11 billion that we've already been told we've already wasted on this war, not the $11 billion that we'll waste in the next week or so. $200 billion for this conflict, which is more than most of the world's countries spend on their entire military, which seems strange to me because I happen to know that we spend quite a bit of money on our military, the better part of $1 trillion. Now, I have learned, as many people have learned, that evidently $1 trillion for your military doesn't cover war for some reason, which I'll never understand. Now we find out it doesn't cover ammunition. What are we paying for with the $1 trillion? Like, I literally don't even know what it covers if every single thing our military does needs a supplemental appropriation. It's one thing when they're like, we need extra money because we're going to send it to Ukraine. This is our military we're spending it on. How could we possibly need to spend an extra $200 billion after the $1 trillion we spent last year, the $900 billion we spent the year before that, the $880 we spent the year before that? Where is that money going if it doesn't cover literally anything, including bombs, missiles, bullets, or ships, exquisite or not? I'm very confused about all of that. Now, there's a lot to be confused about when it comes to Pentagon spending because they fail every audit they have, 8 in a row now. But yeah, we should just sign them basically a blank check that they can bomb the Middle East with. And so, yeah, exquisite munitions. Here's, you got Donald Trump, the pro-peace guy. He says, we want to be in the best shape we've ever been in. It's a small price to pay to make sure that we stay tippy top. I didn't add that. He said, we need to be tippy top. So we need 200. That's the tippiest of the top is two extra $100 billion. Well,
3: we just heard from the damage report, and Tom Hartman, the whitest kids on the block, gave us a song called Founding Fathers, and Jimmy Buffett was surfing on a hurricane. We also heard a little bit more about the Albanian protests of Ivanka's Island. Coming up next, Mike Crenshaw and David Rovics, Power to the Public.

In the last depression, unemployment so high, folks wondering how they get by. The state took action with public utilities, putting people to work making electricity. They made the power flow. That was generations ago. Fast forward to the present day, they took what was public and gave it away. But now, the facade begins to crack. We're gonna take the power back. It was built by the working class. That's how this all came to pass. Corruption is what got us here. But there's a way out. Have no fear.

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1: Welcome to the KMUD News. I'm your news director, April Lewis, and I'm glad to be with you for this broadcast. In this episode, we have stories on potential hotel tax increases in Eureka, Redway's water restrictions, and a series of neighborhood incidents in Shelter Cove leading to a plea for police assistance. But first, some local headlines and alerts. This is KMUD News. Starting off with local cannabis news. We want to let listeners know that the California Department of Cannabis Control, also known as the DCC, is hosting an in-person listening session at the Mateel Center on Wednesday, June 24th at 3 p.m. Participants will also be able to ask questions of the DCC directly. In this time of flux in the cannabis marketplace, we highly encourage all growers to attend. Again, the DCC's in-person public meeting at the Mateel Center in Redway to discuss future regulatory changes in the cannabis marketplace will be on Wednesday, June 24th at 3 p.m. We highly encourage the entire community to attend to meet and ask questions of our cannabis regulators directly. Moving on to news in Garberville. On June 19th at approximately 5 p.m., Humboldt County Sheriff's deputies were dispatched to the 900 block of Sproul Creek Road in Garberville for a welfare check on two subjects that were reported to be passed out inside a parked vehicle. Upon deputies' arrival, they located the vehicle and observed both subjects passed out inside and drug paraphernalia in plain view. The subjects were contacted and detained. The female passenger was identified as 28-year-old Cooper Jane Henderson of Redway. She was on active probation and, per the terms of probation, was subject to search at any time. During their investigation, deputies located drug paraphernalia, narcotics, a loaded .40-caliber firearm, and stolen checks in possession of Henderson. She was arrested without incident and transported to the Humboldt County Correctional Facility and booked on the following charges: possession of drug paraphernalia, possession of a controlled substance with an armed and loaded firearm, felon/addict in possession of a firearm, possession of blank checks, a probation violation, and carrying a loaded firearm in public. Next is Mendocino news from CAL FIRE. The CAL FIRE Mendocino unit, working with the California Department of Transportation, as well as surrounding local government fire agencies, will be conducting a vegetation management prescribed burn along U.S. Highway 101. This project will start at Nelson Ranch Road, south of Ukiah, and finish at the top of the Ridgewood Grade, south of Willits. This prescribed burn will treat approximately 400 acres of grass within the Caltrans right-of-way along U.S. Highway 101. This project will contribute to fuel reduction along the highway, providing safety of motorists and emergency responders from roadside fires. The reduction of vegetation will help reduce the chance of catastrophic wildfires in the future while providing firefighters with live fire training opportunities. U.S. Highway 101 will be under controlled traffic during the burning operations. Emergency vehicles will be patrolling the area heavily, so please be aware of emergency vehicles along the highway. Burning will begin on Monday, June 22nd, and continue as favorable weather conditions exist, concluding on or around July 9th. Burning will start at approximately 6 p.m. and conclude at approximately 11 p.m., with daily smoke visible in the area. Burning operations will take place, if weather permits, Monday through Friday. This project burn will be conducted under strictly controlled weather and fuel conditions. Smoke and aircraft may be visible in the area. Additionally, from CAL FIRE Mendocino, the CAL FIRE Mendocino unit, working with the U.S. Army Corps of Engineers, as well as the Ukiah Valley Fire Authority, will be conducting a vegetation management prescribed burn at the Coyote Valley Dam. This prescribed burn will treat approximately 23 acres of grass along the face of Coyote Valley Dam. To facilitate the annual geological survey and required earthquake inspection of the dam structure, The reduction of vegetation will also reduce the chance of catastrophic wildfires in the future, while providing firefighters with live fire training opportunities. Coyote Dam and the fish hatchery near the base of the dam will be closed to the public while the prescribed burn occurs. Burning will take place on Sunday, June 28th, starting at approximately 6 p.m. and conclude at approximately 11 p.m. Smoke will be visible throughout the entire Ukiah and Redwood Valley areas. Also in Mendocino, from the Mendocino National Forest Service, a segment of the M21 road is closed for emergency repairs. The temporary closure begins between Hammerhorn Campground and Smokehouse Creek M21 crossing on the Covelo Ranger District. The closure is due to a washout that has caused a total failure of a 100-foot section of the road. The M21 road will be closed until emergency repairs can be completed. From Caltrans District 1 in Del Norte County, U.S. 199 is once again open to one-way control traffic west of Gaskey near Hardscrabble Creek. Around 10:30 a.m. this morning, a large tanker rolled on its side, which temporarily and completely blocked the highway, temporarily closing the highway in both directions. It is now once again open with one-way traffic controls, and heavy traffic is still reported in this area of 199. In the Petrolia area, there was a small wildland fire today, Monday, June 22nd, first reported around 4 p.m. near the intersection of Lindley and Matoll Road. The Lindley fire was estimated at an eighth of an acre and was spreading slowly through brush and timber. CAL FIRE released calls for air support, and ground resources continue to work managing the small fire with a fire engine, hand crew, and a line around the fire. As of 4:22 p.m., forward progress was reported as stopped and additional resources were canceled. And next, our main stories. This is KMUD News. Redway's Community Services District recently declared a Stage 1 conservation restriction on residential and commercial water use, KMUD News reports. The Redway Community Services District has issued a summer conservation declaration. This is based on current Eel River flows and also lacking a reservoir the district expected to have online that is not currently operational. Here's audio from Redway Community Services District General Manager Cody Cox to learn more about why the Stage 1 Conservation Declaration was issued.
2: On the 17th, we had a board meeting, which is when we declared a Stage 1 water conservation. And that typically happens when we have infrastructure delivery issues, such as issues with storage reservoirs, pumps, motors, or we're operating beyond 18 hours a day, which means the wet well has fallen, which means the river CFS flows have fallen. Currently, we're right around 98 CFS, I want to say, according to the USGS Miranda gauge. The reason that we are in Stage 1 voluntary water conservation right now is because we have one reservoir down that we planned on having back up by now, but we're waiting on a valve to complete the project, which is a entirely new water storage reservoir, 250,000 gallons. We're waiting on a 10-inch control valve. That's what we're waiting on. That will be complete by the end of this month, hopefully, and we'll be moving on from that project. We will not go into Stage 2 until we reach that operation of 18 hours or more each day, or the gallery falls, which is where the water from the river is collected, which means we would have to drop from 350 gallons per minute to approximately 300, so it takes longer to deliver it. We've gone as low as 250 gallons per minute in the past, which takes longer to deliver. And we'll keep the community updated as we move through these stages.
1: Redway Community Services District General Manager Cody Cox also explained more about current recommended water restrictions for residents and when Redway residents might see a move to Stage 2 restrictions.
2: The recommended restrictions for water conservation for the Redway Community Services District are all listed on the website. We have 1 through 6 and 1 through 10 on both of them. It's best to review that. There is quite a bit. There's landscaping waters allowed between the hours of 6 p.m. and 10. You know, that's on an odd and even base. That's how we're trying to restrict outdoor watering on those times to an odd and even water conservation plan. Yeah, under that plan, odd-numbered homes are asked to restrict their outdoor water usage to Wednesday and Sunday. Even-numbered homes are Tuesday and Saturday. Businesses are asked to water on Mondays and Thursdays. Yeah, and water, you know, there's a lot of detail in here. You know, water each area for only 10 minutes. It can go on. Basically, common sense as far as conservation is concerned for our small community with the lower flows.
1: Current recommendations for Redway residents to conserve water under the Redway Community Services District Stage 1 Conservation Declaration include only allowing landscape watering between 6 p.m. and 10 a.m. Odd number homes are also asked to restrict their outside water usage to Wednesday and Sunday. Even number homes are asked to water outdoors only on Tuesday and Saturday. Businesses are asked to water on Monday and Thursday. Water each area only for 10 minutes. You can find additional recommended water restrictions for Redway residents currently under Stage 1 water conservation on the Redway Community Services District website, which is redwaycsd.org. Reporting for KMUD, I'm April Lewis.

0: Eureka's budget needs revenue, and the council will consider a hotel bed tax increase to boost income. Daniel Mintz reports.
1: Eureka is entering a new budget year with a bigger deficit than expected and may pursue a hotel bed tax increase to help close the financial delta. The Eureka City Council approved the coming fiscal year's budget at its June 16th meeting, as the current year's budget comes to a disappointing end. City Finance Director Lane Millar recounted the budget's downbeat recent history. The city expected to finish this year with an $800,000 deficit, but the forecast didn't pan out. If it had, the city would have come within a single percentage point of its savings reserve policy level. Instead, Millar said, quote, "At mid-year, our deficit grew substantially to just under $4 million in the red."

0: really is, it's a hard thing to do, but you know, if we don't kind of turn the ship around, it's unlikely that we're going to have a lot of money to provide for salary increases anyways. You know, over time, things like freezing positions, offering retirement incentives, reorganizing departments, when you have a multi, or you do that over the course of 3 years, it's usually, it gives you a lot of time to plan. It's a lot less painful than, you know, waking up one day and realizing that you need to cut 10% from your budget right away.
1: Hearing that, Councilmember Scott Bauer suggested a way to boost revenue through a TOT increase.
2: You know, these kind of times are exactly why we have reserves, right? And I think it's prudent to think about it, you know, having 2 months instead of three right now. Like, we need the revenue. But I also think exploring things like the transient occupancy tax, the TOT, which is currently at, what, 10%, I believe?
3: You know, correct.
2: Yeah, a lot of cities have, you know, up to 12. And I think it's, these are the kind of times we need to talk about that. It's obvious we don't want to cut services. We don't want to lose staff. Therefore, we need revenue. So I think we should explore that. We should explore the TOT, increasing that to a level that is something that helps us weather these kind of times. So that's my suggestion as we look at that.
1: But Councilmember Mario Fernandez suggested a TOT hike could backfire.
4: I would be cautious going that route just with where expenses are right now, because becoming over-reliant on TOT to the point that we're already looking at an increase in cost for cost of living, but just being a tourist destination during the summer months, in addition to the increased cost of gas right now, I would be worried that we wouldn't be seeing what we would expect when it comes to our transit occupancy tax. So I would say, yeah, look at it, but don't become reliant on it, because I would be hard pressed to say, let's do it.
1: The council unanimously voted to adopt the fiscal year 2026 to 2027 budget without any further discussion on increasing TOT. But they'll be talking about it at their next meeting. During a future agenda items discussion, Councilmember Leslie Castellano asked that a TOT increase be considered as soon as possible, as it would have to go before voters in the November election. The council took an informal vote showing thumbs up or thumbs down on whether to discuss it at the next meeting. Doing so got three councilmember thumbs up, with Fernandez and Councilmember Rene Contreras Deloach signaling thumbs down. With the majority support, the TOT discussion will happen at the next meeting. In Eureka for KMUD News, this is Daniel Mintz.
5: Shelter Cove is hearing increased complaints about a notorious resident. KMUD News reports. The usually quiet and serene village of Shelter Cove, one of the most visited spots on California's Lost Coast, has some neighborhood issues of late. The dispute is serious enough to scare neighbors, involved the Humboldt Sheriff's Department, and was a hot topic of discussion at the most recent Shelter Cove Resort Improvement District Board meeting on June 18th. The concerns center around a woman named Christy Rose, who reportedly has caused issues and even started fights with multiple neighbors. Christy Rose reportedly resides in an unpermitted structure in the hills above Shelter Cove. One concerned citizen took their complaint directly to the Shelter Cove board, including an account of a serious hair-pulling incident. Here's audio of a concerned neighbor describing one of multiple reported neighborhood incidents at last week's Shelter Cove Improvement District meeting.
6: So I drive down there, and she's in the middle of her property in the street, and as soon as I pull up, she starts yelling at me, "What are you doing here? Get out of here." I said, "Look, you don't live on the street. Move on." She won't. She just keeps screaming and videotaping. So Shay comes out of the house, and we walk up to her. And then she starts screaming, "Don't you touch me. No one's touching you." She has her phone in Shay's face, literally like this. And Shay

0: grabs the phone out of her face, and this woman latches on to her dreads and tries to drag her to the ground. She's a big girl. This woman is not very big, and she's my age, but she's hella strong. So me, I'm like, oh my God. I try to get her hands out of Shay's hair. Shay has a friend inside that comes in. Three of us, 5 minutes to get this woman off of Shay. And in the process, she rips out my hair. She throws my glasses down the road. She's trying to stomp on her feet. And the whole time we're going, just let go. We didn't hit her. We didn't punch her. We didn't do anything violent except try to get the fingers out of her hair while she's trying to hurt us. What the cops do? Nothing. We all filed the report. The cops told us, oh, we're just paid to watch. Now, this woman, Christine Rose, is trying to go after Shay for elder abuse because she took the phone out of her face. This woman has hassled Chris and Wendy Ball to the extreme. Two of our neighbors have tried to serve her with restraining orders. The cops can't find her. Give me a damn break. We need some help on the Hill.
1: What you just heard was audio from the June 18th Shelter Cove Resort Improvement Board meeting, where a concerned resident disclosed a series of neighborhood incidents involving Christy Rose, who reportedly resides above Shelter Cove in an unpermitted structure. Later in the same meeting, board member Wes Bonheim also raised concerns about a growing number of incidents in the Shelter Cove neighborhood and recommended better engagement from the Humboldt Sheriff's Office to help solve the issue.
2: This was brought up earlier, but I just wanted to bring it up now because I think that this is more the appropriate thing. I think we need to get a letter to the sheriff's office on behalf of Shelter Cove. I think that'd be really important. And I think, you know, having, I don't know if it needs to be a regular monthly thing until we get the support we need, but we're having these incidences. They're coming up more regularly. And I think that it's important for us to start being the squeaky wheel.
1: That was Shelter Cove Resort Improvement District board member Wes Bonheim expressing concern about a growing number of incidents involving resident Christy Rose, who reportedly resides in an unpermitted structure above Shelter Cove. We'll have to see if the Humboldt Sheriff's Department responds to the board's requests for additional support. Reporting for KMUD, I'm April Lewis. A consumer watchdog group says California is failing to address price gouging at the pump as refinery profits soar. Here's the story from our friends at KPFA.
3: While Californians are paying over $5 per gallon at the pump, state oil refineries boast high profit margins. This, according to a report from Consumer Watchdog, based on data released from the California Energy Commission. The data reveals profit margins reaching $1.24 per gallon in April, compared to just 49 cents per gallon in January. Consumer Watchdog President Jamie Court said this April margin is hurting consumers and is unjustified.
4: We're paying $1.50 more per gallon than the average U.S. driver, but only 87 cents of that is justified by our higher taxes and environmental fees, which pays for roads and to stop greenhouse gas. But the rest of the money is pure profit for these oil refiners. And it's a real problem because Californians, saw a huge price spike. It's like a $2 a gallon increase since January, and people don't have that in their budgets.
3: According to data provided by the CEC, a breakdown of gas prices confirms Court's claim. Crude oil cost does increase 87 cents, but margins on refining and distribution rose by $1.12 per gallon. Court says that this is a failure of Governor Gavin Newsom's administration due to special legislative sessions following similar price spikes in 2022 and 2023. As a result, reforms were indeed suggested, but they were never written into law.
4: The rules were to create a price gouging penalty authorized in 2023 to take back the extra profits over whatever level the Energy Commission would choose to set. We would think $70, $80 per gallon you know, anything over that should go back to the public. So now we're at $1.24 a gallon. And those rules were never written because, unfortunately, the Newsom administration chickened out.
3: Court says it is on the next governor to put these reforms into law. Though hopeful, he says he is reining in his expectations. The next governor will likely be Democratic candidate Javier Becerra, who received large donations from oil refineries during the primary elections. He received upward of $500,000 from Chevron alone. While oil refineries averaged at that $1.24 increase, Chevron's margin was much greater. They reported $1.35 per gallon, making them the most profitable refiner on the market.
4: I'm looking at the new governor, who would probably be Javier Becerra, as though he's a clean slate. But obviously, he's not as partial to consumers' position as Tom Steyer was. Tom Steyer embraced the price gouging penalty, saying, I'm going to put that in first day in office. Javier Becerra hasn't said anything about that.
3: Court predicts that the profit margins for May will be even greater. The CEC responded to comment saying, quote, in 2023 and 2024, CEC held three workshops to assess the impacts of the gross gasoline refining margin and conducted its own initial assessment of the impacts. Based on these findings, CEC commissioners voted to deprioritize the implementation of the GGRM and focus on petroleum supply stabilization tools. The CEC plans to release a report in early 2027 that focuses on additional GGRM analysis, including statutorily required cost-benefit analyses, end quote. For KPFA News, I'm Kennedy Cuello.
1: The California Postal Union is working to save post office locations. Suzanne Potter reports.
5: Postal worker union leaders are rallying communities to help save 25 post office locations in California that have suspended operations and could close permanently. More than 414 locations nationwide are currently on the U.S. Postal Service suspension list, and hundreds more have closed in recent years. Sarah Wilson is president of Local 960 with the American Postal Workers Union. She says the USPS has reopened multiple locations after communities campaigned on their behalf.
6: As of today, I can smile. The two offices that were about to lose their lease, Shingletown and Shasta, have a brand new lease. They're safe. On the 10th of October, the Klamath River Post Office reopened.
5: USPS guidelines say local post offices may suspend operations if there's a natural disaster, if the office is severely damaged, if there aren't enough staff, or if there are problems with the lease. The agency says on its website that its goal is to either reopen or close suspended locations within 180 to 280 days. APWU Executive Vice President Debbie Cerati says the closures cost jobs, threaten the agency's mission to provide universal mail service, and hurt local businesses and customers who must drive farther for service.
7: They're destroying our democracy. They're destroying our service. A lot of our customers and community members, they don't realize that they have the right to have a voice.
5: The website apwu.com/no more closures provides resources for communities that want to fight post office closures in their area. For California News Service, I'm Suzanne Potter.
1: 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Also, thanks to our reporter for this broadcast, Daniel Mintz. 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You can give us a call at 707-923-2605 or send an email to news@kmud.org. 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Redwood Community Radio acknowledges that its transmitter sites are located in the unceded territory of the Tsekiyon, Wailaki, Wiyut, Wilkut, and Kato people. We honor ancestors past, present, and emerging and acknowledge the ongoing cultural, spiritual, and physical connection that these tribes have to the region. I'm April Lewis. Stay tuned in.
8: Hi, Dad. I'm okay, what?
9: This is Green Street, the Environmental Health Show, greenstreetnews.org, Patty and Doug Wood, and our worldwide network of experts. Thanks for being with us today. A new Australian study shows that over 26 million adults in Australia, Canada, and the United States are likely to experience health problems resulting from their exposure to wireless radiation from cell phones, cell towers, smart meters, and other wireless devices. That sensitivity, often referred to as EMR syndrome because of the constellation of symptoms that can result from exposure, is affecting a growing segment of the population. In the three countries included in the study, men were found to be more likely to experience symptoms than women, especially younger men aged 35 to 44. And perhaps not surprisingly, the study also showed a correlation between people with multiple chemical sensitivity and RF sensitivity. Today on Green Street, we'll talk with the author of that study and what it means for individuals, government regulators, and the wireless industry. But first, some of the headlines of the week. Patty, you have any good news for us this week?
10: Well, this is possibly good news.
9: Okay.
10: Not sure yet, but we'll find out.
9: Okay.
10: Scientists have developed a new material made from cellulose that matches some of the performance characteristics of fossil fuel-based plastics, while remaining highly recyclable, according to a new study published in Science Bulletin.
9: Well, that sounds like really good news.
10: Yeah. The new product, which is called Celluplastic, is a film made of cellulose derived from wood that is transparent, colorless, and stretchable, unlike many existing bioplastics. In laboratory tests, cellulose plastic matched traditional plastics in terms of strength and resistance to strain. The makers claim that Celluplastic can be recycled via a water-based process for over 100 cycles without losing its stretchability or strength, but is limited to applications where direct or prolonged exposure to water is not required.
9: Does it have plastic components in it? I mean, does it have fossil?
10: Apparently not.
9: Okay.
10: Apparently it doesn't have any fossil fuel-based components.
9: Unlike some of the other bioplastics,
10: right? That's right. That's
9: okay.
10: Right. So the product is currently only produced at the lab scale for now. Plastic production is projected to continue to increase rapidly over the next few decades, reaching more than an estimated 2.5 trillion pounds by 2060. Proposed regulations to limit or even decrease the production of fossil fuel-based plastics have been met with strong resistance from plastic and petroleum-producing countries around the world, who argue that better recycling is the solution to the plastic problem, putting the burden on consumers to solve the problem. You know, recycling plastic is inherently toxic. Let's just say that, okay?
9: Sure. Yeah.
10: It concentrates or generates toxic chemicals, including byproducts. In other words, new chemicals during the process, which is heating it.
9: Yeah, because you're burning it, right?
10: Right. So recycled plastic contains more hazardous, you know, substances than virgin plastics, including things like PFAS and phthalates and flame retardants, et cetera, et cetera.
9: So as you try to recycle plastic, the toxins get more and more concentrated.
10: That's correct. And it makes new toxics. Yeah.
9: The Celluplastic is good news. The recycling plastic is not good news.
10: That's
9: is that where
10: right.
9: we are?
10: That's right.
9: Wow. All right. What else you got?
10: Well, this is a really, really interesting article. And this is from The Conversation, which is an online source written by three scientists from Penn State.
9: Okay.
10: So it's a really long article, but I'm going to try to give you a sense of it here.
9: Okay.
10: And the title of it is Microplastics Are Everywhere in Pennsylvania's Water, But the Tide May Be Turning. Professors of Environmental Engineering, Geography, and Environmental Studies and Oceanography at Penn State recently led studies mapping how microplastics move through bodies of water across Pennsylvania. What they found was striking. Microplastics are everywhere. Their concentration in sediment has been doubling every 20 years, and some of the most common types are among the most toxic types.
9: Hmm.
10: Today, more than half of plastic waste ends up in landfills, and less than one-tenth is recycled globally. The U.S., this is really interesting, the U.S. generates over 48 million tons of plastic waste annually. Of the 57 million tons of global waste.
11: So we're the, by far
10: the major largest producers of plastic waste.
11: Because we're not even trying, right? That's, we're really not trying.
10: 100%. And approximately 86% of this is sent to landfills. That's ours, right?
11: Yeah.
10: So the domestic recycling rate is roughly 5 to 6%, making the U.S. a leading producer of plastic pollution.
11: Wow.
10: Hello?
11: Wow.
10: The rest enters the environment where it breaks down slowly, potentially over hundreds to thousands of years, into microplastic. And these particles range in size from 5 millimeters, which is about the size of a pencil eraser, to 1 nanometer. And just for reference here, a single strand of human hair is about 80,000 nanometers wide.
11: So if you took
10: about 1 nanometer.
11: All right, so if you took a human hair and split it into 80,000
10: pieces.
11: That's how small these things are.
10: That's how
11: small nanoplastics. No wonder they go through cell walls when they get inside a human
10: 100%.
11: Body.
10: 100%. Microplastics are now found in the air, water, soil, food, and living organisms, including us.
11: Yeah.
10: And microplastics enter our body through ingestion via what we drink, what we inhale, and through skin contact.
11: Yeah.
10: Studies have found microplastics accumulating in human blood, the brain, and our reproductive systems. More than 80% of mismanaged plastic waste, that's plastic that's littered, dumped, or otherwise not properly contained, is estimated to be transported by rivers to coastal environments.
11: Yeah.
10: So here's something that most people have heard of, is the Great Pacific Garbage Patch.
11: Sure.
10: It's the largest accumulation of ocean plastic in the world, it's located between Hawaii and California.
11: It's like the size of Texas, right? I mean,
10: yeah,
11: it's gigantic.
10: It's huge.
11: Yeah.
10: But there is still far less plastic in the ocean than models predict there should be, given how much is produced and lost to the environment each year. In fact, millions of tons remain unaccounted for.
11: I was just going to say, where's the missing plastic?
10: So this is what the Penn State team set out to investigate.
11: Yeah.
10: In part, this mystery of the missing plastic.
11: Yeah.
10: Mm-hmm. So surprisingly, samples collected from a rural watershed in Raystown, a largely forested region in central Pennsylvania, exhibited similar microplastic levels to samples taken from the John Hines National Wildlife Refuge, which is a watershed located close to Philadelphia International Airport. On average, they found about 1,125 microplastic particles per pound of sediment. But concentration varied widely enough that land use alone can't reliably predict how much plastic can be found in any given waterway. The most abundant types of plastic found were polypropylene and polyurethane, both single-use plastics, along with tire rubber. Single-use plastic or disposable plastic is any plastic item that is just used once.
11: Right.
10: You know,
11: right.
10: Such as, you know, food packaging,
11: sure.
10: Bread bags, plastic bottles,
11: candy
10: straws,
11: wrappers.
10: et cetera,
11: yeah.
10: And then just thrown in the trash.
11: Yeah.
10: Or just thrown along the side of the road, right? They found that microplastic accumulation in Pennsylvania sediment has been doubling roughly every 20 years since 1950, mirroring the rise of global production.
11: Mm-hmm.
10: This was determined by drilling deep into the sediment in reservoirs and estuaries where layers of sediment built up over time like rings in a tree,
11: older material
10: on the bottom, newer material on the top.
11: Wow.
10: Analyzing the chemistry of each layer, they could estimate when it was deposited and how much plastic it contained.
11: Wow.
10: Centuries from now, they're going to look back at this and they're going to say,
11: what were they thinking?
10: Right.
11: Yeah. All right. Great. Well, I have an article about artificial turf.
10: Oh, okay.
11: Yep. This is from Sports Illustrated.
10: Mm-hmm.
11: Says the World Cup has exposed the NFL's turf problem. Now it's time for owners to do right by their players. Less than 5 minutes into the 2023 season that was going to change everything for the New York Jets, their fans were forced to hold their collective breath as Aaron Rodgers sat himself on the turf in disbelief. On just their fourth play from scrimmage, the newly acquired quarterback tore his left Achilles tendon as Bills defender Leonard Floyd took him down for a sack. Season over, done for the year. The devastating turn of events not only put the kibosh on what was expected to be a turnaround season for a Jets team that desperately needed one, but also brought the league's grass versus turf debate to the forefront. Days after Rodgers' injury, the NFL Players Association released a statement that called on the league to mandate the installation of natural grass surfaces in all NFL stadiums. Quote, "It's the easiest decision the NFL can make," unquote, said then-executive director Lloyd Howell. "The players overwhelmingly prefer it, and the data is clear that grass is simply safer than artificial turf." Nearly 3 years later, however, little has changed. 14 of the league's 30 stadiums are equipped with plastic grass playing surfaces, including East Rutherford, New Jersey's MetLife Stadium, the site of Rodgers' fateful injury and the one that's long been criticized by players for the staggering number of injuries suffered there. The NFL Players Association recently polled its members and concluded that 92% of them would prefer playing on natural grass fields. This is likely due to both the injury risk that artificial turf surfaces impose and the added wear and tear it brings to players' bodies. Let me just note here that the wear and tear it brings to players' bodies is not the only concern regarding these giant plastic grass fields. There are additional concerns of plastic pollution, like you were just talking about.
10: Absolutely.
11: You know, microplastics that come off these fields.
10: That's right. And you know what? And when you have a field where there's no shade from trees, you've got UV radiation exposure. And that's one of the major sources of degradation of plastic.
11: Yeah, that's what causes the plastic to break down. So you've got it's like a giant experiment. How much microplastic can we produce here?
10: That's one of the major sources of plastic degradation is UV radiation.
11: Yeah. Excessive heat is another problem, and the presence of PFAS forever chemicals. Crumb rubber, which is frequently used to cushion these fields, brings its own set of environmental and health issues. And you can learn more about plastic grass fields at our website, grassrootsinfo.org. Anyway, that's the news for this week. We'll be right back.
10: Are you one of the many people who suffer frequent unexplained headaches, dizziness, nausea, fatigue, and inability to concentrate? Have you considered the possibility that your symptoms may be caused by exposure to the thick web of wireless radiation which envelops our lives? For more than 75 years, beginning with the deployment of radar in World War II, scientists have understood that exposure to radio frequency or wireless radiation can have a wide range of biological impacts on the human body. Most people seem to be tolerant of this exposure at low levels, but as the web of wireless radiation grows even wider and more powerful, an increasing number of people around the world are reporting symptoms.
11: Now a team of Australian researchers has attempted to put a number on just how many people are suffering from sensitivity to wireless radiation. Using a random sample of more than 3,000 adults, statistically matched by age, gender, and location to the general populations in Australia, the U.S., and Canada, this study showed that more than 12% are experiencing some degree of sensitivity. Dr. Julie McCredden is a cognitive science researcher, educational designer with advanced degrees in mathematics and psychology, an honors degree in human perception, and a PhD in cognitive science. Dr. McCredden is president of the Oceania Radio Frequency Scientific Advisory Association and was the lead author on this study of sensitivity to wireless radiation. Patty and I had an opportunity to speak with Dr. McCredden earlier this week, and we started by asking her a little bit about her background and how she became involved in this issue. Here's our conversation with Dr. Julie McCredden.
12: I was working at university as an educational designer, and my background is actually in cognitive science, cognitive psychology, modeling the brain. That was my great love and my great passion, and it remains that. How do we represent concepts in the brain? But everything to do with thinking, reasoning. Anyway, so I modeled the brain using neural networks, which are now the basis of the AI systems that are being used in the world. But anyway, I then went on to an applied area, working in education, trying to help lecturers to teach difficult concepts in ways that could be grasped by students. And one of the tools that I was using for that was technology. It wasn't because I loved technology. It was because I was using it as a tool. Mm-hmm. And the university hygienist came to talk to me about what was going on in my environment. And I couldn't quite believe that people could be affected by it. And he measured my office and he told me that, you know, the levels were slightly high for RF radiation. And the woman across the corridor from me had a miscarriage and the guy next door had a heart attack. And this was after the building had been renovated. So anyway, the radiation physicist sent me some links on it, and I didn't believe it, you know, and I kind of went into denial for a while. But the more that I looked into it, the more I could see that this was an issue. You know, I talked to the IT guys about it, and they were actually not surprised. You would think the IT guys would be the most resistant, but one of them actually worked in the Navy, in an Eastern Bloc country in the Navy, and actually said, no, the men, we knew that if we worked on naval ships, we wouldn't have boys as sons because of the radar.
11: Really? Well, we know from the research that there are clearly biological impacts of exposure to RF radiation, but the study that you worked on was really about people who are EMF sensitive. So maybe we should talk a little bit about what that means and how that manifests itself. Can you talk a little bit about that?
12: The range of symptoms go from everything from tinnitus to headache to sleep problems to cardio, to aches and pains through the body, skin rashes, fatigue. They call them non-specific symptoms because these are symptoms of many conditions.
11: Sure.
12: But they happen in to the point where it becomes debilitating. And when we're talking about headaches, we're talking about migraines to the point of torture, so that people can't operate in and they can't think either. They get brain fog, and that's my interest. They can't operate and think inside an environment where there may be just one modem on, or one person with a phone that's not on airplane mode. And that becomes, it's a human rights issue, because those people, they're like the lepers of modern society. Mm-hmm. They can't function in society. And we need safe spaces where they can function. Workplaces are now making adjustments for people with autism and Asperger's conditions, and people with sensory issues, which is also an inflammatory issue, where they have quiet spaces, but they can actually still work and be productive and contribute to the team. Well, it should be possible to make the same type of adjustments for RF EMF quiet spaces so that people can still function and be part of the team.
11: So I'm wondering if your government agency that's supposed to oversee this kind of radiation exposure is doing any better a job than our own FDA and FCC, which so far have pretty much refused to acknowledge any kind of, you know, sensitivity to RF radiation.
12: Well, it's supposed to look at the issues of radiation and then give advice to the government. It doesn't actually regulate. We have a separate regulatory body, but our regulatory body also gives out the licenses, so they're completely, compliant. So,
11: sure, yeah.
12: Anyway, Victor Leach, this radiation physicist, and Steve Weller, who is an IT guru, the three of us got together and we decided to start this organisation and also to look into the science of it. And Vic knew about databases, and he basically said, okay, well, let's collect the science, because we know the debate is resting on the science. We've all got scientific skills, research skills. Let's use them for this cause.
13: I'm fascinated by your statistics or your data showing how many Australians you think are affected by this sensitivity to wireless radiation.
12: It's quite unexpected. I mean, most of the past studies were done over 10 years ago. Most of the papers that we referenced that had lower statistics, right, they were done up until 2009, though there was a Japanese study done in 2023. But you think about the change in the uptake, you know, how it's ubiquitous. Every child now has a mobile phone from childhood. When these stats were being taken early on, mobile phones belonged to adults and not to all adults in the population, whereas now, you know, children are exposed from cradle to grave.
11: Yeah.
12: So the size of the stats is larger than expected. I mean, the largest number was in Taiwan, 2011, 13.3%. But Germany, 10%. So we kind of found overall people who were either self-diagnosed or a doctor told them that they were sensitive to wireless radiation or electromagnetic fields was about 14%. In the larger picture, is that, and if you read Robert Becker's book, he was one of the first biophysicists looking into this, and his research was stopped because of military interests. He describes how the problem is that in medicine in general, in medical research, the focus is on biochemistry. So it's all about how molecules interact with one another in the body at all different levels, you know, from molecular to through to cells, through to organs, etc. There's very little emphasis on biophysics, which is the electromagnetics of the human body. And in fact, science doesn't understand very much about it. I mean, they understand that our brain uses electrical impulses. They understand that nerves use electrical impulses and that the heart, you know, is an electromagnetic device. They understand it in the big picture, but they do not understand it in the very subtle ways. And that's the book Electromagnetic Man by Cyril Smith and Simon Best that describes how sensitive the body is to electromagnetic fields. You can get down to the picoamps, you know, where people can feel things.
13: Tiny, yeah.
12: Some people seem to be affected by the electromagnetic currents going through the earth. There's all of this electromagnetic currents going on all the time, which must influence us. You know, the Schumann resonance that's created by electrical storms, by discharge, bolts of light hitting the ground and creating this pulse, this electromagnetic pulse that's required for sleep, for DNA replication, for all the basic processes. But mainstream medicine doesn't understand it. And the thing is, so how can we say that we understand whether or not people are affected by electromagnetic fields because we don't actually understand how we ourselves respond to them and how they are central to our makeup? Does that make sense?
14: Yeah, it does. And of course, we had a show last week with Deborah Davis, and we were talking about the fact that all life on Earth evolved with the natural electromagnetic forces that exist on the earth. In fact, we know that's how animals migrate from place to place, and it's so important to their life. And now we're introducing this whole, in some cases, much, much stronger wave of radiation that they don't understand. And we were talking about how it may disrupt the natural world. And I was going to ask you, how did your background in your understanding of how the brain functions enter into this study?
12: In the bigger picture, that background has been useful because my real area of interest in this whole field is actually the cognitive effects of wireless technology, you know, the fact that it changes neurotransmitters, the fact that brain pulses are electromagnetic, but it's also that we still don't understand how signals are sent across the brain. The nerve pulses are too slow for the rate of information. It's probably something else. It's probably like we understand now that, you know, the myelin sheathing is carrying information. That's what Robert Becker showed too. And we don't understand how concepts are represented or how they talk to one another. We've got a gross understanding of, you know, this brain region might be for motivation, hunger and speech and all that, and, you know, or higher cognitive function, but we don't understand how the patterning of the frequencies, the information, how the patterns are combined to make concepts. The fact that electromagnetic fields interact with cognition, it's going to be a complex answer to how that plays out. But the fact that it does, the fact that it changes calcium signaling, which then leads to oxidative stress, not just in the brain, but also in the body. And in fact, oxidative stress seems to be a player in all of this because, you know, when you look at the results of our paper, you can see we can look at it both ways, right? We can say because we didn't just look at EHS self and doctor diagnosed and what wireless sensitivity self-diagnosed, EHS doctor diagnosed. What we did was we looked at other conditions within the people who were either self-diagnosed as being wireless sensitive or told by a doctor that they will probably have electromagnetic hypersensitivity. Just over 80% of those people have multiple chemical sensitivity. Over 70% of them have asthma. 50% of them have autism ASD, and 85% of them have fragrance sensitivity. That's huge.
14: Yeah.
12: Huge. And if you flip that round and look at it the other way, then what the stats show is that of the people who are chemically sensitive, 40% of them approximately are wireless sensitive or have EHS. Mm-hmm. A third of people with asthma have wireless sensitivity or EHS. Over 70% of people with autism or ASD are wireless sensitive. Wow. Now, that's a huge, huge stats. And 35% of people with fragrance sensitivity also have wireless sensitivity or EHS.
14: Did you see patterns, or were you able to discern any increase or decrease over time in the studies that you were looking at or not?
12: No, because this wasn't a longitudinal study. You know, this was just a study that was conducted in 2022. So we took what you call a cross-sectional study. Yep.
14: Okay.
12: I mean, we could run the study again with the mm-hmm. same people again. Probably, you know, you could run the same study again. It looks like then when you compare with the studies that were done over a decade ago, that the figures are going up. You know, we're going down from around the 5% mark up to now over 10% mark of people with this condition. And, of course, there's denial of it.
14: Sure.
12: Yeah.
14: So what has the reaction been? Have you seen any blowback from the industry or anything?
12: Not yet.
14: Okay. Yeah.
12: Not yet. I mean, I'm guessing what industry tends to do with results that are unfavorable is they either ignore them or they run a study of their own showing that, you know, that these results are, you know, are
14: anomaly.
12: Not realistic or whatever. So amazing. They run another study, and that's normally what they, I mean, you can see that in the database. I mean, really, the response has been very favourable so far. I mean, people have been happy to have updated statistics.
14: Mm-hmm.
12: And, you know, and from an online panel where it's more objective, I guess there's been a surprise because the group that showed relatively the highest proportion of wireless sensitivity or diagnosed EHS were males, age 25 to 34.
14: Mm-hmm.
12: Right. Now, they were, of course, one of the largest groups in the survey,
14: mm-hmm.
12: you know, when you look at the distribution of age, but relative percentage-wise, they showed the largest, and especially in the United States, interestingly.
14: Mm.
12: And then the next largest group were males 35 to 44. Now, my concern is that that's the viable workforce. And while industry might, on the one hand, parts of industry might not like this data because it's saying that wireless technology needs to change and the approach needs to change, there's other parts of industry that will care very much that the viable workforce is being affected by the wireless technology that's ubiquitous in the workforce because they're basically undermining the health of their workers.
14: So are you optimistic about the future? I mean, you know, your study concludes that we have to be more aware of the situation. We need to provide some accommodation for people who are sensitive. Do you think that's going to happen?
12: I guess I'm more optimistic that in the US that you have a chance of making this an issue for human rights.
14: Mm.
12: It's a human rights issue, so that, you know, policy needs to change to recognise it, to protect people against it, to create safe spaces, to make adjustments in workplaces, churches, schools, businesses, so that people with this condition can actually be present, because there are more and more people becoming sensitive to more and more things.
14: Dr. Julie McCredden, cognitive science researcher and president of the Oceana Radio Frequency Science Advisory Association. You can learn more about Dr. McCredden and find links to the study at our program website, greenstreetnews.org. That's going to do it for this edition of Green Street. Special thanks to Dr. Julie McCredden and all of you who listen to and support this show. And don't forget our new YouTube channel where you can find dozens of our past shows to share with friends and family. Just search Green Street with Patty and Doug. It'll come right up. Patty and I will be back again next week with another edition of Green Street.
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2: Welcome to the KMUD News. I'm your news director, April Lewis, and I'm glad to be with you for this broadcast. In this episode, we have stories on potential hotel tax increases in Eureka, Redway's water restrictions, and a series of neighborhood incidents in Shelter Cove leading to a plea for police assistance. But first, some local headlines and alerts. This is KMUD News. Starting off with local cannabis news. We want to let listeners know that the California Department of Cannabis Control, also known as the DCC, is hosting an in-person listening session at the Mateel Center on Wednesday, June 24th at 3 p.m. Participants will also be able to ask questions of the DCC directly. In this time of flux in the cannabis marketplace, we highly encourage all growers to attend. Again, the DCC's in-person public meeting at the Mateel Center in Redway to discuss future regulatory changes in the cannabis marketplace will be on Wednesday, June 24th at 3 p.m. We highly encourage the entire community to attend to meet and ask questions of our cannabis regulators directly. Moving on to news in Garberville. On June 19th at approximately 5 p.m., Humboldt County Sheriff's deputies were dispatched to the 900 block of Sproul Creek Road in Garberville for a welfare check on two subjects that were reported to be passed out inside a parked vehicle. Upon deputies' arrival, they located the vehicle and observed both subjects passed out inside and drug paraphernalia in plain view. The subjects were contacted and detained. The female passenger was identified as 28-year-old Cooper Jane Henderson of Redway. She was on active probation and, per the terms of probation, was subject to search at any time. During their investigation, deputies located drug paraphernalia, narcotics, a loaded .40-caliber firearm, and stolen checks in possession of Henderson. She was arrested without incident and transported to the Humboldt County Correctional Facility and booked on the following charges: possession of drug paraphernalia, possession of a controlled substance with an armed and loaded firearm, felon/addict in possession of a firearm, possession of blank checks, a probation violation, and carrying a loaded firearm in public. Next is Mendocino news from CAL FIRE. The CAL FIRE Mendocino unit, working with the California Department of Transportation, as well as surrounding local government fire agencies, will be conducting a vegetation management prescribed burn along U.S. Highway 101. This project will start at Nelson Ranch Road, south of Ukiah, and finish at the top of the Ridgewood Grade, south of Willits. This prescribed burn will treat approximately 400 acres of grass within the Caltrans right-of-way along U.S. Highway 101. This project will contribute to fuel reduction along the highway, providing safety of motorists and emergency responders from roadside fires. The reduction of vegetation will help reduce the chance of catastrophic wildfires in the future while providing firefighters with live fire training opportunities. U.S. Highway 101 will be under controlled traffic during the burning operations. Emergency vehicles will be patrolling the area heavily, so please be aware of emergency vehicles along the highway. Burning will begin on Monday, June 22nd, and continue as favorable weather conditions exist, concluding on or around July 9th. Burning will start at approximately 6 p.m. and conclude at approximately 11 p.m., with daily smoke visible in the area. Burning operations will take place, if weather permits, Monday through Friday. This project burn will be conducted under strictly controlled weather and fuel conditions. Smoke and aircraft may be visible in the area. Additionally, from CAL FIRE Mendocino, the CAL FIRE Mendocino Unit, working with the U.S. Army Corps of Engineers, as well as the Ukiah Valley Fire Authority, will be conducting a vegetation management prescribed burn at the Coyote Valley Dam. This prescribed burn will treat approximately 23 acres of grass along the face of Coyote Valley Dam. To facilitate the annual geological survey and required earthquake inspection of the dam structure. The reduction of vegetation will also reduce the chance of catastrophic wildfires in the future, while providing firefighters with live fire training opportunities. Coyote Dam and the fish hatchery near the base of the dam will be closed to the public while the prescribed burn occurs. Burning will take place on Sunday, June 28th, starting at approximately 6 p.m. and conclude at approximately 11 p.m. Smoke will be visible throughout the entire Ukiah and Redwood Valley areas. Also in Mendocino, from the Mendocino National Forest Service, a segment of the M21 road is closed for emergency repairs. The temporary closure begins between Hammerhorn Campground and Smokehouse Creek M21 crossing on the Covelo Ranger District. The closure is due to a washout that has caused a total failure of a 100-foot section of the road. The M21 road will be closed until emergency repairs can be completed. From Caltrans District 1 in Del Norte County, U.S. 199 is once again open to one-way control traffic west of Gaskey near Hardscrabble Creek. Around 10:30 a.m. this morning, a large tanker rolled on its side, which temporarily and completely blocked the highway, temporarily closing the highway in both directions. It is now once again open with one-way traffic controls, and heavy traffic is still reported in this area of 199. In the Petrolia area, there was a small wildland fire today, Monday, June 22nd, first reported around 4 p.m. near the intersection of Lindley and Matoll Road. The Lindley fire was estimated at an eighth of an acre and was spreading slowly through brush and timber. CAL FIRE released calls for air support, and ground resources continued to work, managing the small fire with a fire engine, hand crew, and a line around the fire. As of 4:22 p.m., forward progress was reported as stopped, and additional resources were canceled. And next, our main stories. This is KMUD News. Redway's Community Services District recently declared a Stage 1 conservation restriction on residential and commercial water use, KMUD News reports. The Redway Community Services District has issued a summer conservation declaration. This is based on current Eel River flows and also lacking a reservoir the district expected to have online that is not currently operational. Here's audio from Redway Community Services District General Manager Cody Cox to learn more about why the Stage 1 Conservation Declaration was issued.
3: On the 17th, we had a board meeting, which is when we declared a Stage 1 water conservation. And that typically happens when we have infrastructure delivery issues, such as issues with storage reservoirs, pumps, motors, or we're operating beyond 18 hours a day, which means the wet well has fallen, which means the river CFS flows have fallen. Currently, we're right around 98 CFS, I want to say, according to the USGS Miranda gauge. The reason that we are in Stage 1 voluntary water conservation right now is because we have one reservoir down that we planned on having back up by now, but we're waiting on a valve to complete the project, which is a entirely new water storage reservoir, 250,000 gallons. We're waiting on a 10-inch control valve. That's what we're waiting on. That will be complete by the end of this month, hopefully, and we'll be moving on from that project. We will not go into Stage 2 until we reach that operation of 18 hours or more each day, or the gallery falls, which is where the water from the river is collected, which means we would have to drop from 350 gallons per minute to approximately 300, so it takes longer to deliver it. We've gone as low as 250 gallons per minute in the past, which takes longer to deliver. And we'll keep the community updated as we move through these stages.
2: Redway Community Services District General Manager Cody Cox also explained more about current recommended water restrictions for residents and when Redway residents might see a move to Stage 2 restrictions.
3: The recommended restrictions for water conservation for the Redway Community Services District are all listed on the website. We have 1 through 6 and 1 through 10 on both of them. It's best to review that. There is quite a bit. There's landscaping waters allowed between the hours of 6 p.m. and 10. You know, that's on an odd and even base. That's how we're trying to restrict outdoor watering on those times to an odd and even water conservation plan. Yeah, under that plan, odd-numbered homes are asked to restrict their outdoor water usage to Wednesday and Sunday. Even-numbered homes are Tuesday and Saturday. Businesses are asked to water on Mondays and Thursdays. Yeah, and water, you know, there's a lot of detail in here. You know, water each area for only 10 minutes. It can go on. Basically, common sense as far as conservation is concerned for our small community with the lower flows.
2: Current recommendations for Redway residents to conserve water under the Redway Community Services District Stage 1 Conservation Declaration include only allowing landscape watering between 6 p.m. and 10 a.m. Odd number homes are also asked to restrict their outside water usage to Wednesday and Sunday. Even number homes are asked to water outdoors only on Tuesday and Saturday. Businesses are asked to water on Monday and Thursday. Water each area only for 10 minutes. You can find additional recommended water restrictions for Redway residents currently under Stage 1 water conservation on the Redway Community Services District website, which is redwaycsd.org. Reporting for KMUD, I'm April Lewis.

0: Eureka's budget needs revenue, and the council will consider a hotel bed tax increase to boost income. Daniel Mintz reports.
1: Eureka is entering a new budget year with a bigger deficit than expected and may pursue a hotel bed tax increase to help close the financial delta. The Eureka City Council approved the coming fiscal year's budget at its June 16th meeting, as the current year's budget comes to a disappointing end.

0: limited to just 1% during those 3 years, quote, we would be able to produce a healthy surplus. On the way to talking about raising the TOT, some spending reduction strategies were described by Millar.
1: So there's many ways you can do this. One way is to restrict. I mean, these are not fun to talk about, but is to limit the amount of salary growth. That's a big one. You know, that really is, it's a hard thing to do, but you know, if we don't kind of turn the ship around, it's unlikely that we're going to have a lot of money to provide for salary increases anyways. You know, over time, things like freezing positions, offering retirement incentives, reorganizing departments. When you have a you do that over the course of 3 years, it's usually, it gives you a lot of time to plan. And it's a lot less painful than, you know, waking up one day and realizing that you need to cut 10% from your budget right away.
0: Hearing that, Councilmember Scott Bauer suggested a way to boost revenue through a TOT increase.
2: You know, these kind of times are exactly why we have reserves, right? And I think it's prudent to think about it, you know, having 2 months instead of three right now. Like, we need the revenue. But I also think exploring things like the transient occupancy tax, the TOT, which is currently at, what, 10%, I believe?
3: You know, correct.
2: Yeah, a lot of cities have, you know, up to 12. And I think these are the kind of times we need to talk about that. It's obvious we don't want to cut services. We don't want to lose staff. Therefore, we need revenue. So I think we should explore that. We should explore the TOT, increasing that to a level that is something that helps us weather these kind of times. So that's my suggestion as we look at that.
0: But Councilmember Mario Fernandez suggested a TOT hike could backfire.
4: I would be cautious going that route just with where expenses are right now, because becoming over-reliant on TOT to the point that we're already looking at an increase in cost of living, but just being a tourist destination during the summer months, in addition to the increased cost of gas right now, I would be worried that we wouldn't be seeing what we would expect when it comes to our transit occupancy tax. So I would say, yeah, look at it, but don't become reliant on it, because I would be hard pressed to say, let's do it.
0: The council unanimously voted to adopt the fiscal year 2026 to 2027 budget without any further discussion on increasing TOT. But they'll be talking about it at their next meeting. During a future agenda items discussion, Councilmember Leslie Castellano asked that a TOT increase be considered as soon as possible, as it would have to go before voters in the November election. The council took an informal vote showing thumbs up or thumbs down on whether to discuss it at the next meeting. Doing so got three councilmember thumbs up, with Fernandez and Councilmember Rene Contreras Deloach signaling thumbs down. With the majority support, the TOT discussion will happen at the next meeting. In Eureka for KMUD News, this is Daniel Mintz.
5: Shelter Cove is hearing increased complaints about a notorious resident. KMUD News reports. The usually quiet and serene village of Shelter Cove, one of the most visited spots on California's Lost Coast, has some neighborhood issues of late. The dispute is serious enough to scare neighbors, involved the Humboldt Sheriff's Department, and was a hot topic of discussion at the most recent Shelter Cove Resort Improvement District Board meeting on June 18th. The concerns center around a woman named Christy Rose, who reportedly has caused issues and even started fights with multiple neighbors. Christy Rose reportedly resides in an unpermitted structure in the hills above Shelter Cove. One concerned citizen took their complaint directly to the Shelter Cove board, including an account of a serious hair-pulling incident. Here's audio of a concerned neighbor describing one of multiple reported neighborhood incidents at last week's

0: Sulphur Cove Improvement District meeting.
1: So I drive down there, and she's in the middle of her property in the street. And as soon as I pull up, she starts yelling at me, "What are you doing here? Get out of here." I said, "Look, you don't live on the street. Move on." She won't. She just keeps screaming and videotaping. So Shay comes out of the house, and we walk up to her. And then she starts screaming, "Don't you touch me. No one's touching you." She has her phone in Shay's face, literally like this. And Shay grabs the phone out of her face, and this woman latches on to her dreads and tries to drag her to the ground. Shay's a big girl. This woman is not very big, and she's my age, but she's hella strong. So me, I'm like, oh my God. I try to get her hands out of Shay's hair. Shay has a friend inside that comes out. Three of us, 5 minutes to get this woman off of Shay. And in the process, she rips out my hair. She throws my glasses down the road. She's trying to stomp on her feet. And the whole time we're going, just let go. We didn't hit her. We didn't punch her. We didn't do anything violent except try to get the fingers out of her hair while she's trying to hurt us. What the cops do? Nothing. We all filed the report. The cops told us, oh, we're just paid to watch. Now, this woman, Christine Rosa, is trying to go after Shay for elder abuse because she took the phone out of her face. This woman has hassled Kristen Wendy Ball to the extreme. Two of our neighbors have tried to serve her with restraining orders. The cops can't find her. Give me a damn break. We need some help on the Hill.
0: What you just heard was audio from the June 18th Shelter Cove Resort Improvement Board meeting, where a concerned resident disclosed a series of neighborhood incidents involving Christy Rose, who reportedly resides above Shelter Cove in an unpermitted structure. Later in the same meeting, board member Wes Bonheim also raised concerns about a growing number of incidents in the Shelter Cove neighborhood and recommended better engagement from the Humboldt Sheriff's Office to help solve the issue.
2: This was brought up earlier, but I just wanted to bring it up now because I think that this is more the appropriate thing. I think we need to get a letter to the sheriff's office on behalf of Shelter Cove. I think that'd be really important. And I think, you know, having, I don't know if it needs to be a regular monthly thing until we get the support we need, but we're having these incidences. They're coming up more regularly. And I think that it's important for us to start being the squeaky wheel.
0: That was Shelter Cove Resort Improvement District board member Wes Bonheim expressing concern about a growing number of incidents involving resident Christy Rose, who reportedly resides in an unpermitted structure above Shelter Cove. We'll have to see if the Humboldt Sheriff's Department responds to the board's requests for additional support. Reporting for KMUD, I'm April Lewis. A consumer watchdog group says California is failing to address price gouging at the pump as refinery profits soar. Here's the story from our friends at KPFA.
3: While Californians are paying over $5 per gallon at the pump, state oil refineries boast high profit margins. This, according to a report from Consumer Watchdog, based on data released from the California Energy Commission. The data reveals profit margins reaching $1.24 per gallon in April, compared to just 49 cents per gallon in January. Consumer Watchdog President Jamie Court said this April margin is hurting consumers and is unjustified.
4: We're paying $1.50 more per gallon than the average U.S. driver, but only 87 cents of that is justified by our higher taxes and environmental fees, which pays for roads and to stop greenhouse gas. But the rest of the money is pure profit for these oil refiners. And it's a real problem because Californians, saw a huge price spike. It's like a $2 a gallon increase since January, and people don't have that in their budgets.
3: According to data provided by the CEC, a breakdown of gas prices confirms Court's claim. Crude oil cost does increase 87 cents, but margins on refining and distribution rose by $1.12 per gallon. Court says that this is a failure of Governor Gavin Newsom's administration due to special legislative sessions following similar price spikes in 2022 and 2023. As a result, reforms were indeed suggested, but they were never written into law.
4: The rules were to create a price gouging penalty authorized in 2023 to take back the extra profits over whatever level the Energy Commission would choose to set. We would think $70, $80 per gallon. You know, anything over that should go back to the public. So now we're at $1.24 a gallon. And those rules were never written because, unfortunately, the Newsom administration chickened out.
3: Court says it is on the next governor to put these reforms into law. Though hopeful, he says he is reining in his expectations. The next governor will likely be Democratic candidate Javier Becerra, who received large donations from oil refineries during the primary elections. He received upward of $500,000 from Chevron alone. While oil refineries averaged at that $1.24 increase, Chevron's margin was much greater. They reported $1.35 per gallon, making them the most profitable refiner on the market.
4: I'm looking at the new governor, who would probably be Javier Becerra, as though he's a clean slate. But obviously, he's not as partial to consumers' position as Tom Steyer was. Tom Steyer embraced the price gouging penalty, said, I'm going to put that in first day in office. Javier Becerra hasn't said anything about that.
3: Corp predicts that the profit margins for May will be even greater. The CEC responded to comment saying, quote, in 2023 and 2024, CEC held three workshops to assess the impacts of the gross gasoline refining margin and conducted its own initial assessment of the impacts. Based on these findings, CEC commissioners voted to deprioritize the implementation of the GGRM and focus on petroleum supply stabilization tools. The CEC plans to release a report in early 2027 that focuses on additional GGRM analysis, including statutorily required cost-benefit analyses, end quote. For KPFA News, I'm Kennedy Cuello.
0: The California Postal Union is working to save post office locations. Suzanne Potter reports.
5: Postal worker union leaders are rallying communities to help save 25 post office locations in California that have suspended operations and could close permanently. More than 414 locations nationwide are currently on the U.S. Postal Service suspension list, and hundreds more have closed in recent years. Sarah Wilson is president of Local 960 with the American Postal Workers Union. She says the USPS has reopened multiple locations after communities campaigned on their behalf.
6: As of today, I can smile. The two offices that were about to lose their lease, Shingletown and Shasta, have a brand new lease. They're safe. On the 10th of October, the Klamath River Post Office reopened.
5: USPS guidelines say local post offices may suspend operations if there's a natural disaster, if the office is severely damaged, if there aren't enough staff, or if there are problems with the lease. The agency says on its website that its goal is to either reopen or close suspended locations within 180 to 280 days. APWU Executive Vice President Debbie Cerati says the closures cost jobs, threaten the agency's mission to provide universal mail service, and hurt local businesses and customers who must drive farther for service.
7: They're destroying our democracy. They're destroying our service. A lot of our customers and community members, they don't realize that they have the right to have a voice.
5: The website apwu.com/no more closures provides resources for communities that want to fight post office closures in their area. For California News Service, I'm Suzanne Potter.
0: That's all for our news broadcast. Thanks for listening. Thanks to our rotation of broadcast engineers, Dennis Marr, Katie Phillips, Bianna Federico, Michael McCaskill, Larry Lashley, and Javier Rodriguez. Also, thanks to our reporter for this broadcast, Daniel Mintz. 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Redwood Community Radio acknowledges that its transmitter sites are located in the unceded territory of the Tsingkiyon, Wailaki, Wiyut, Wilkut, and Kato people. We honor ancestors past, present, and emerging and acknowledge the ongoing cultural, spiritual, and physical connection that these tribes have to the region. I'm April Lewis. Stay tuned in.
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9: This is Green Street, the Environmental Health Show, greenstreetnews.org, Patty and Doug Wood, and our worldwide network of experts. Thanks for being with us today. A new Australian study shows that over 26 million adults in Australia, Canada, and the United States are likely to experience health problems resulting from their exposure to wireless radiation from cell phones, cell towers, smart meters, and other wireless devices. That sensitivity, often referred to as EMR syndrome because of the constellation of symptoms that can result from exposure, is affecting a growing segment of the population. In the three countries included in the study, men were found to be more likely to experience symptoms than women, especially younger men aged 35 to 44. And perhaps not surprisingly, the study also showed a correlation between people with multiple chemical sensitivity and RF sensitivity. Today on Green Street, we'll talk with the author of that study and what it means for individuals, government regulators, and the wireless industry. But first, some of the headlines of the week. Patty, you have any good news for us this week?
10: Well, this is possibly good news.
9: Okay.
10: Not sure yet, but we'll find out.
9: Okay.
10: Scientists have developed a new material made from cellulose that matches some of the performance characteristics of fossil fuel-based plastics, while remaining highly recyclable, according to a new study published in Science Bulletin.
9: Well, that sounds like really good news.
10: Yeah. The new product, which is called CelluPlastic, is a film made of cellulose derived from wood that is transparent, colorless, and stretchable, unlike many existing bioplastics. In laboratory tests, cellulose plastic matched traditional plastics in terms of strength and resistance to strain. The makers claim that CelluPlastic can be recycled via a water-based process for over 100 cycles without losing its stretchability or strength, but is limited to applications where direct or prolonged exposure to water is not required.
9: Does it have plastic components in it? I mean, does it have fossil?
10: Apparently not.
9: Okay.
10: Apparently it doesn't have any fossil fuel-based components.
9: Unlike some of the other bioplastics, right?
10: That's right. That's
9: okay.
10: Right. So the product is currently only produced at the lab scale for now. Plastic production is projected to continue to increase rapidly over the next few decades, reaching more than an estimated 2.5 trillion pounds by 2060. Proposed regulations to limit or even decrease the production of fossil fuel-based plastics have been met with strong resistance from plastic and petroleum-producing countries around the world, who argue that better recycling is the solution to the plastic problem, putting the burden on consumers to solve the problem. You know, recycling plastic is inherently toxic. Let's just say that, okay?
9: Sure. Yeah.
10: It concentrates or generates toxic chemicals, including byproducts. In other words, new chemicals during the process, which is heating it.
9: Yeah, because you're burning it, right?
10: Right. So recycled plastic contains more hazardous, you know, substances than virgin plastics, including things like PFAS and phthalates and flame retardants, et cetera, et cetera.
9: So as you try to recycle plastic, the toxins get more and more concentrated.
10: That's correct. And it makes new toxics. Yeah.
9: The CelluPlastic is good news. The recycling plastic is not good news.
10: That's
9: is that where
10: right.
9: we are?
10: That's right.
9: Wow. All right. What else you got?
10: Well, this is a really, really interesting article, and this is from The Conversation, which is an online source written by three scientists from Penn State.
11: Okay.
10: So it's a really long article, but I'm going to try to give you a sense of it here.
11: Okay.
10: And the title of it is Microplastics Are Everywhere in Pennsylvania's Water, But the Tide May Be Turning. Professors of Environmental Engineering, Geography, and Environmental Studies and Oceanography at Penn State recently led studies mapping how microplastics move through bodies of water across Pennsylvania. What they found was striking. Microplastics are everywhere. Their concentration in sediment has been doubling every 20 years, and some of the most common types are among the most toxic types. Today, more than half of plastic waste ends up in landfills, and less than one-tenth is recycled globally. The U.S., this is really interesting, the U.S. generates over 48 million tons of plastic waste annually. Of the 57 million tons of global waste.
11: So we're the, by far
10: the major largest producers of plastic waste.
11: Because we're not even trying, right? That's, we're really not trying.
10: 100%. And approximately 86% of this is sent to landfills. That's ours, right?
11: Yeah.
10: So the domestic recycling rate is roughly 5 to 6%, making the U.S. a leading producer of plastic pollution.
11: Wow.
10: Hello?
11: Wow.
10: The rest enters the environment where it breaks down slowly, potentially over hundreds to thousands of years, into microplastic. And these particles range in size from 5 millimeters, which is about the size of a pencil eraser, to 1 nanometer. And just for reference here, a single strand of human hair is about 80,000 nanometers wide.
11: So if you took
10: You're talking about one nanometer.
11: All right, so if you took a human hair and split it into 80,000
10: pieces.
11: That's how small these things are.
10: That's how
11: small nanoplastics. No wonder they go through cell walls when they get inside a human
10: 100%.
11: Body.
10: 100%. Microplastics are now found in the air, water, soil, food, and living organisms, including us.
11: Yeah.
10: And microplastics enter our body through ingestion via what we drink, what we inhale, and through skin contact.
11: Yeah.
10: Studies have found microplastics accumulating in human blood, the brain, and our reproductive systems. More than 80% of mismanaged plastic waste, that's plastic that's littered, dumped, or otherwise not properly contained, is estimated to be transported by rivers to coastal environments.
11: Yeah.
10: So here's something that most people have heard of, is the Great Pacific Garbage Patch.
11: Sure.
10: It's the largest accumulation of ocean plastic in the world, it's located between Hawaii and California.
11: It's like the size of Texas, right? I mean, it's gigantic.
10: It's huge.
11: Yeah.
10: But there is still far less plastic in the ocean than models predict there should be, given how much is produced and lost to the environment each year. In fact, millions of tons remain unaccounted for.
11: I was just going to say, where's the missing plastic?
10: So this is what the Penn State team set out to investigate.
11: Yeah.
10: In part, this mystery of the missing plastic.
11: Yeah.
10: Mm-hmm. So surprisingly, samples collected from a rural watershed in Raystown, a largely forested region in central Pennsylvania, exhibited similar microplastic levels to samples taken from the John Hines National Wildlife Refuge, which is a watershed located close to Philadelphia International Airport. On average, they found about 1,125 microplastic particles per pound of sediment. But concentration varied widely enough that land use alone can't reliably predict how much plastic can be found in any given waterway. The most abundant types of plastic found were polypropylene and polyurethane, both single-use plastics, along with tire rubber. Single-use plastic or disposable plastic is any plastic item that is just used once.
11: Right.
10: You know,
11: right.
10: Such as, you know, food packaging,
11: sure.
10: Bread bags, plastic bottles,
11: candy
10: straws,
11: wrappers,
10: et cetera, et cetera,
11: yeah.
10: And then just thrown in the trash.
11: Yeah.
10: Or just thrown along the side of the road, right? They found that microplastic accumulation in Pennsylvania sediment has been doubling roughly every 20 years since 1950, mirroring the rise of global production.
11: Mm-hmm.
10: This was determined by drilling deep into the sediment in reservoirs and estuaries where layers of sediment built up over time like rings in a tree,
11: older material
10: on the bottom, newer material on the top.
11: Wow.
10: Analyzing the chemistry of each layer, they could estimate when it was deposited and how much plastic it contained.
11: Wow.
10: Centuries from now, they're going to look back at this and they're going to say,
11: what were they thinking?
10: Right.
11: Yeah. All right. Great. Well, I have an article about artificial turf.
10: Oh, okay.
11: Yep. This is from Sports Illustrated.
10: Mm-hmm.
11: Says the World Cup has exposed the NFL's turf problem. Now it's time for owners to do right by their players. Less than 5 minutes into the 2023 season that was going to change everything for the New York Jets, their fans were forced to hold their collective breath as Aaron Rodgers sat himself on the turf in disbelief. On just their fourth play from scrimmage, the newly acquired quarterback tore his left Achilles tendon as Bills defender Leonard Floyd took him down for a sack. Season over, done for the year. The devastating turn of events not only put the kibosh on what was expected to be a turnaround season for a Jets team that desperately needed one, but also brought the league's grass versus turf debate to the forefront. Days after Rodgers' injury, the NFL Players Association released a statement that called on the league to mandate the installation of natural grass surfaces in all NFL stadiums. Quote, "It's the easiest decision the NFL can make," unquote, said then-executive director Lloyd Howell. "The players overwhelmingly prefer it, and the data is clear that grass is simply safer than artificial turf." Nearly 3 years later, however, little has changed. 14 of the league's 30 stadiums are equipped with plastic grass playing surfaces, including East Rutherford, New Jersey's MetLife Stadium, the site of Rodgers' fateful injury, and the one that's long been criticized by players for the staggering number of injuries suffered there. The NFL Players Association recently polled its members and concluded that 92% of them would prefer playing on natural grass fields. This is likely due to both the injury risk that artificial turf surfaces impose and the added wear and tear it brings to players' bodies. Let me just note here that the wear and tear it brings to players' bodies is not the only concern regarding these giant plastic grass fields. There are additional concerns of plastic pollution, like you were just talking about.
10: Absolutely.
11: You know, microplastics that come off these fields.
10: That's right. And you know what? And when you have a field where there's no shade from trees, you've got UV radiation exposure. And that's one of the major sources of degradation of plastic.
11: Yeah, that's what causes the plastic to break down. So you've got it's like a giant experiment. How much microplastic can we produce here?
10: That's one of the major sources of plastic degradation is UV radiation.
11: Yeah. Excessive heat is another problem, and the presence of PFAS forever chemicals. Crumb rubber, which is frequently used to cushion these fields, brings its own set of environmental and health issues. And you can learn more about plastic grass fields at our website, grassrootsinfo.org. Anyway, that's the news for this week. We'll be right back.
10: Are you one of the many people who suffer frequent unexplained headaches, dizziness, nausea, fatigue, and inability to concentrate? Have you considered the possibility that your symptoms may be caused by exposure to the thick web of wireless radiation which envelops our lives? For more than 75 years, beginning with the deployment of radar in World War II, scientists have understood that exposure to radio frequency or wireless radiation can have a wide range of biological impacts on the human body. Most people seem to be tolerant of this exposure at low levels, but as the web of wireless radiation grows even wider and more powerful, an increasing number of people around the world are reporting symptoms.
11: Now a team of Australian researchers has attempted to put a number on just how many people are suffering from sensitivity to wireless radiation. Using a random sample of more than 3,000 adults, statistically matched by age, gender, and location to the general populations in Australia, the U.S., and Canada, this study showed that more than 12% are experiencing some degree of sensitivity. Dr. Julie McCredden is a cognitive science researcher, educational designer with advanced degrees in mathematics and psychology, an honors degree in human perception, and a PhD in cognitive science. Dr. McCredden is president of the Oceania Radio Frequency Scientific Advisory Association and was the lead author on this study of sensitivity to wireless radiation. Patty and I had an opportunity to speak with Dr. McCredden earlier this week, and we started by asking her a little bit about her background and how she became involved in this issue. Here's our conversation with Dr. Julie McCredden.
12: I was working at university as an educational designer, and my background is actually in cognitive science, cognitive psychology, modelling the brain. That was my great love and my great passion, and it remains that. How do we represent concepts in the brain? But everything to do with thinking, reasoning. Anyway, so I modelled the brain using neural networks, which are now the basis of the AI systems that are being used in the world. But anyway, I then went on to an applied area working in education, trying to help lecturers to teach difficult concepts in ways that could be grasped by students. And one of the tools that I was using for that was technology. It wasn't because I loved technology. It was because I was using it as a tool.
11: Mm-hmm.
12: And the university hygienist came to talk to me about what was going on in my environment. And I couldn't quite believe that people could be affected by it. And he measured my office and he told me that, you know, the levels were slightly high for RF radiation. And the woman across the corridor from me had had a miscarriage and the guy next door had had a heart attack. And this was after the building had been renovated. So anyway, the radiation physicist sent me some links on it and I didn't believe it, you know, and I kind of went into denial for a while, but the more that I looked into it, the more I could see that this was an issue. You know, I talked to the IT guys about it and they were actually not surprised. You would think really? The IT guys would be the most resistant, but one of them actually worked in the Navy in an Eastern Bloc country in the Navy and actually said, no, the men, we knew that if we worked on naval ships, we wouldn't have boys as sons because of the radar.
11: Really? Well, we know from the research that there are clearly biological impacts of exposure to RF radiation, but the study that you worked on was really about people who are EMF sensitive. So maybe we should talk a little bit about what that means and how that manifests itself. Can you talk a little bit about that?
12: The range of symptoms go from everything from tinnitus to headache to sleep problems to cardio, to aches and pains through the body, skin rashes, fatigue. They call them non-specific symptoms because these are symptoms of many conditions.
11: Sure.
12: But they happen in to the point where it becomes debilitating. And when we're talking about headaches, we're talking about migraines to the point of torture so that people can't operate in and they can't think. Either they get brain fog, and that's, you know, that's my interest. They can't operate in it and think inside an environment where there may be just one modem on or one person with a phone that's not on airplane mode. And that becomes, it's a human rights issue because those people, they're like the lepers of modern society. Mm-hmm. They can't function in society. And we need safe spaces where they can function. Workplaces are now making adjustments for people with autism and Asperger's conditions and people right. with sensory issues, which is also an inflammatory issue, where they have quiet spaces, but they can actually still work and be productive and contribute to the team. Well, it should be possible to make the same type of adjustments for RF EMF quiet spaces so that people can still function and be part of the team.
11: So I'm wondering if your government agency that's supposed to oversee this kind of radiation exposure is doing any better a job than our own FDA and FCC, which so far have pretty much refused to acknowledge any kind of, you know, sensitivity to RF radiation.
12: Well, it's supposed to look at the issues of radiation and then give advice to the government. It doesn't actually regulate. We have a separate regulatory body. But our regulatory body also gives out the licenses, so they're completely, you know, compliant. So,
11: sure. Yeah.
12: Anyway, Victor Leach, this radiation physicist, and Steve Weller, who is an IT guru, the three of us got together and we decided to start this organisation and also to look into the science of it. And Vic knew about databases and he basically said, okay, well, let's collect the science because we know the debate is resting on the science. We've all got scientific skills, research skills. Let's use them for this cause.
13: I'm fascinated by your statistics or your data showing how many Australians you think are affected by this sensitivity to wireless radiation.
12: It's quite unexpected. I mean, most of the past studies were done over 10 years ago. Most of the papers that we referenced that had lower statistics, right, they were done up until 2009, though there was a Japanese study done in 2023. But you think about the change in the uptake, you know, how it's ubiquitous. Every yeah. child now has a mobile phone from childhood. When yeah. these stats were being taken early on, mobile phones belonged to adults and not to all adults in the population, whereas now, you know, children are exposed from cradle to grave. So the size of the stats is larger than expected. I mean, the largest number was in Taiwan, 2011, 13.3%. But Germany, 10%. So we kind of found overall people who were either self-diagnosed or a doctor told them that they were sensitive to wireless radiation or electromagnetic fields was about 14%. In the larger picture is that, and if you read Robert Becker's book, he was one of the first biophysicists looking into this, and his research was stopped because of military interests. He describes how the problem is that in medicine in general, in medical research, the focus is on biochemistry. So it's all about how molecules interact with one another in the body at all different levels, you know, from molecular to through to cells, through to organs, etc. There's very little emphasis on biophysics, which is the electromagnetics of the human body. And in fact, science doesn't understand very much about it. I mean, they understand that our brain uses electrical impulses. They understand that nerves use electrical impulses and that the heart, you know, is an electromagnetic device. They understand it in the big picture, but they do not understand it in the very subtle ways. And that's the book Electromagnetic Man by Cyril Smith and Simon Best that describes how sensitive the body is to electromagnetic fields. You can get down to the picoamps, you know, where people can feel things.
13: Tiny, yeah.
12: Some people seem to be affected by the electromagnetic currents going through the earth. There's all of this electromagnetic currents going on all the time, which must influence us. You know, the Schumann resonance that's created by electrical storms, by discharge, bolts of light hitting the ground and creating this pulse, this electromagnetic pulse that's required for sleep, for DNA replication, for all the basic processes. But mainstream medicine doesn't understand it. And the thing is, so how can we say that we understand whether or not people are affected by electromagnetic fields because we don't actually understand how we ourselves respond to them and how they are central to our makeup? Does that make sense?
11: Yeah, it does. And of course, we had a show last week with Deborah Davis, and we were talking about the fact that all life on Earth evolved with the natural electromagnetic forces that exist on the earth. In fact, we know that's how animals migrate from place to place, and it's so important to their life. And now we're introducing this whole, in some cases, much, much stronger wave of radiation that they don't understand. And we were talking about how it may disrupt the natural world. And I was going to ask you, how did your background in your understanding of how the brain functions enter into this study?
12: In the bigger picture, that background has been useful because my real area of interest in this whole field is actually the cognitive effects of wireless technology. You know, the fact that it changes neurotransmitters, the fact that brain pulses are electromagnetic, but it's also that we still don't understand how signals are sent across the brain. The nerve pulses are too slow for the rate of information. It's probably something else. It's probably like we understand now that, you know, the myelin sheathing is carrying information. That's what Robert Becker showed too. And we don't understand how concepts are represented or how they talk to one another. We've got a gross understanding of, you know, this brain region might be for motivation, brain region
11: speech,
12: you know, hunger and speech and all that, and, you know, or higher cognitive function, but we don't understand how the patterning of the frequencies, the information, how the patterns are combined to make concepts. The fact that electromagnetic fields interact with cognition, it's going to be a complex answer to how that plays out. But the fact that it does, the fact that it changes calcium signaling, which then leads to oxidative stress, not just in the brain, but also in the body. And in fact, oxidative stress seems to be a player in all of this because, you know, when you look at the results of our paper, you can see we can look at it both ways, right? We can say because we didn't just look at EHS self and doctor diagnosed and what wireless sensitivity self-diagnosed, EHS doctor diagnosed. What we did was we looked at other conditions within the people who were either self-diagnosed as being wireless sensitive or told by a doctor that they will probably have electromagnetic hypersensitivity. Just over 80% of those people have multiple chemical sensitivity. Over 70% of them have asthma. 50% of them have autism ASD. And 85% of them have fragrance sensitivity. That's really? Huge.
11: Yeah.
12: And if you flip that around and look at it the other way, then what the stats show is that of the people who are chemically sensitive, 40% of them approximately are wireless sensitive or have EHS. Mm-hmm. A third of people with asthma have wireless sensitivity or EHS. Over 70% of people with autism or ASD are wireless sensitive. Wow. Now, that's a huge huge stats. And 35% of people with fragrance sensitivity also have wireless sensitivity or EHS.
11: Did you see patterns or were you able to discern any increase or decrease over time in the studies that you were looking at or not?
12: No, because this wasn't a longitudinal study. You know, this was just a study that was conducted in 2022. So what you call a cross-sectional study. Yep.
11: Okay.
12: I mean, we could run the study again with the mm-hmm. same people again. Yeah. probably, you know, you could run the same study again. It looks like then when you compare with the studies that were done over a decade ago, that the figures are going up. You know, we're going down from around the 5% mark up to now over 10% mark of people with this condition. And, of course, there's denial of it.
11: Sure.
12: Yeah.
11: So what has the reaction been? Have you seen any blowback from the industry or anything?
12: Not yet.
11: Okay. Yeah.
12: Not yet. I mean, I'm guessing what industry tends to do with results that are unfavorable is they either ignore them or they run a study of their own showing that, that these results are, are not realistic or whatever. It's amazing. They run another study and that's normally you can see that in the database. I mean, really, the response has been very favourable so far. I mean, people have been happy to have updated statistics.
11: Mm-hmm.
12: And, from an online panel where it's more objective, I guess there's been a surprise because the group that showed relatively the highest proportion of wireless sensitivity or diagnosed EHS were males, age 25 to 34.
11: Mm-hmm.
12: Right. Now, they were, of course, one of the largest groups in the survey,
11: mm-hmm.
12: When you look at the distribution of age, but relative percentage-wise, they showed the largest, and especially in the United States, interestingly.
11: Mm.
12: And then the next largest group were males 35 to 44. Now, my concern is that that's the viable workforce. And while industry might, on the one hand, parts of industry might not like this data because it's saying that wireless technology needs to change and the approach needs to change, there's other parts of industry that will care very much that the viable workforce is being affected by the wireless technology that's ubiquitous in the workforce because they're basically undermining the health of their workers.
11: So are you optimistic about the future? I mean, your study concludes that we have to be more aware of the situation. We need to provide some accommodation for people who are sensitive. Do you think that's going to happen?
12: I guess I'm more optimistic that in the US that you have a chance of making this an issue for human rights.
11: Mm.
12: It's a human rights issue, so that, policy needs to change to recognise it, to protect people against it, to create safe spaces, to make adjustments in workplaces, churches, schools, businesses, so that people with this condition can actually be present. Because there are more and more people becoming sensitive to more and more things.
11: Dr. Julie McCredden, cognitive science researcher and president of the Oceana Radio Frequency Science Advisory Association. 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That's going to do it for this edition of Green Street. Special thanks to Dr. Julie McCredden and all of you who listen to and support this show. 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Just search Green Street with Patty and Doug. It'll come right up. Patty and I will be back again next week with another edition of Green Street. Thanks for listening.

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0: Welcome to Mind, Body, Health, and Politics. I'm your host, Dr. Richard Lewis Miller. The mission of Mind, Body, Health, and Politics is to enhance your physical and emotional well-being and encourage community. I say encourage community because I believe that human beings are basically tribal animals and that we do our best when we associate with one another in tribes. Just think about all the things that we love to do together, whether it's a sewing circle or bowling or flying planes or playing football or going to the movies. What we really love to do is we love to sit around in circles and eat food. Human beings love to be together. We're tribal. A lot of things have led to us living separately, very separately. Some of it is the architecture. Some of it is the culture, and more recently, it's the socioeconomic stratification that's going on in the country, and we all know about it. So it's more than ever, it's a time to come together, to reach out. We are also suffering a national epidemic of alienation, isolation, and loneliness. The antidotes for those things are reaching out, hanging out together, just saying hello to people. Calling instead of sending a text. You realize when we send the text, we've taken away the tone of voice, even further distance from one another. Let's get back to making phone calls. And by the way, when you go in a store, introduce yourself by your first name. Put out your hand and say hello. Every little tiny contact is a tiny amount of antidote to isolation, alienation, and loneliness. Every contact counts. Today, we have with us a very distinguished guest from Harvard University, who I've been really looking forward to interviewing about this book that she just came out with. It's one of her very many books, easy to find, Dr. Ellen Langer on Amazon. Just go to Amazon, you'll see all her books. Welcome to Mind, Body, Health, and Politics, Dr. Langer.
1: Thank you so much, Richard.
0: So, you've been working in the field of what's called mindfulness for a long time.
1: Close to 50 years.
0: For 50 years, you've been working in mindfulness. And you now have a new book out on mindfulness. I'd like you to take us back in time a bit and talk to us about some of the basic concepts of mindfulness, and then we'll move forward to how it plays out in our modern culture.
1: Sure. When I started studying, well, first, I did some of the early research on meditation. And when people hear the word mindfulness, they tend to think of meditation. And mindfulness, as I've been studying it for decades now, has nothing to do with meditation. Meditation, you take yourself out of the world, you sit quietly, and repeat a mantra. Mindfulness, as I study it, you're very much in the world. Now, it's interesting that over the years, over these many years, what I have found, sadly, is that virtually all of us are mindless almost all the time. The thing is that when you're not there to know that you're not there. All right. And so what it means.
0: Let me interrupt you. Say that again. That sound was an important sense. When you're not there, you're not there to notice that you're not there.
1: Exactly. And so if I were just to tell people that they're mindless, no one would believe me, because when you're there, I think you're always there. But let me just continue to frame what mindfulness is. Now, what is it that leads us to put our lives on automatic pilot and be no different from robots? Our parents and our teachers teach us absolutes. They teach us certainty. And when you think you know, there's no reason to pay any attention. And since everything is always changing, everything looks different from different perspectives, we never know. Not you, not I, nobody. And so what happens when you know you don't know, then you tune in, then you're there. As long as you're not afraid of not knowing. Sadly, because people think they can know, they don't engage in certain situations, they pretend, and people believe that you should know. Now, let me give you one example, and then I'll tell you how to become mindful, and then we can take this in whatever direction you want, okay? So let me ask you, Richard, how much is 1 + 1? I've done this so many times. It's what?
0: 1 + 1 is 2.
1: No, not always. But that's what we're taught. And so if you ask somebody a question and they think they know the answer, they tune out. But 1 + 1 = 2 if you're using a base 10 number system. If you're using a base 2 number system, 1 + 1 is written as 10, but that doesn't matter. Let's come back to the real world. If you add one pile of laundry to one pile of laundry, 1 + 1 = 1. You add one wad of chewing gum to one wad of chewing gum, 1 + 1 = 1. You add one cloud to one cloud. Okay, so in the real world, 1 + 1 doesn't equal 2 as more often as it does. Now, nobody cares about adding 1 + 1, but let's just think about this for a second. That if next, tomorrow, later today, somebody were to ask you, you now have a choice. You can say, maybe, she wants 1 + 1 = 2, base 10 number system, 1 + 1 = 1, 1 + 1 = 10. And so that the fact that you don't know means which of the many possible answers, you pay attention, you become sensitive to context, and you can make a choice rather than just like a robot answering 2. And this is true for everything. Now, let me give you just one other little story. These are my 2 favorites. I said them so often. I don't like repeating myself, but I really think they're really good stories. So I was, as you were, Richard, an A++ student. So I go to this horse event, and this man asked me, can I watch his horse for him? Because he wants to get his horse a hot dog. Well, nobody knows better than I, as well, but not better. Horses don't eat meat, period. End of sentence. But to be nice, I say yes. He gets the hot dog, comes back, and gives it to the horse, and the horse ate it. And that's when I realized everything I thought I knew could be wrong, which for me was exciting because it meant all the things that people say can't be possibly could be. And, so it changed everything. And then if you think about it, people might not realize this, but science only gives us probabilities. Science doesn't give us absolute facts, but the probabilities are so complicated. You have these many horses that weigh this amount that are fed at this time of day with this much meat mixed with, and then you find most of them don't eat meat. And that's a mouthful. So it's and shortened to horses don't eat meat. And so we think we know. So how do we convince ourselves? Because we've been taught by parents, by institutions, the media, schools, the biggest culprits. We've been taught all of these facts as absolutes. And so we respond mindlessly. 2 ways to do it. 1 is top down, which is the big picture first. So if you can accept that you don't know anything for sure, which most people can't accept. But if you were to accept that, since everything is changing, you can't know. And if you know you don't know, then you naturally tune in. The other is bottom up. If you notice new things about the thing you thought you knew, you come to see you didn't know it as well as you thought. So walk outside, notice 3 new things. Now, you and I, as older folk, probably live where we're living for a long time. Still, you walk outside, everything is new. You just need to notice. And so notice 3 new things about the person you live with, about your best friend, about people at work, 3 new ways of doing whatever you're doing. And as soon as you do this, you come to the same place, which is an appreciation of the ubiquity of uncertainty. We just don't know. Now, people are afraid not to know because they think they should know, and they'll be put down for not knowing. Exactly. But what they have to realize is change that personal attribution, I don't know, but you know, or I don't know, but I should know, to a universal attribution, nobody knows.
0: We all don't.
1: Right. And then everything is fun. Everything is new. So that's being mindful. It's the act of noticing of new things.
0: I love it. I love it. I've been studying mindfulness for 50 years and you're giving me a new slant and I love it. I can't wait to start looking at people that I know and thinking of 3 things about them that I've never noticed before.
1: And what will happen, Richard, is that they'll feel cared for. They'll feel that they're actually noticing who they are. But the fun thing over these 50 years of my research is this act of noticing is literally and figuratively enlivening. So we took older people, we make them more mindful, they live longer. you can't, you know, if we go back to mindlessness and being a robot, robots are unhappy and, you know, they don't experience any emotion. They don't have any agency. And so it's only when you're active. No. Well, okay, we don't have to go there. We can. But as of this moment, you know, when people act like robots, they're not experiencing anything. They're not there again. And if you want to have fun, if you want to have the kind of life you've been talking about, saying hello to a stranger, making the phone call rather than writing a text, that as you're doing that, you're enjoying yourself because you're being mindful, that leads to your enjoying yourself. And when you're mindful, we have so many findings. It's not only wonderful for your health, but when you're mindful, people find you more authentic and attractive, more charismatic. And when you do things mindfully, it seems to leave its imprint on what we do. And it's so easy that it doesn't make sense for me, for anybody, to opt out in some sense.
0: How many grandchildren do you have?
1: I have two boys that just turned 11.
0: They must get the biggest kick out of you.
1: Yeah, no, they see me. It's actually a very funny story. So we go out when they were younger, when they were five. We would go on this.
0: Do they live nearby?
1: No, but they spend the summers with us. Oh. And we would go out before we took a walk, one of us, and put a little gift for them. And so then we'd go on the walk and they'd find the gift and be excited. And we'd say the fairies left it for them. So many years ago, they said, Grandma, did the fairies leave us a gift? And I said, wait a second. Yes or no. Anyway, so they believe because of this that I'm the cosmic leader. Now, they want to be the cosmic leader too. So I say, okay, the way to be the cosmic leader is first you have to get 100 points. You get a point. You can't be considered unless you have 100 points. You get a point for being nice, but you can't be nice in order to get a point. So it's pretty complicated. And so that gave me some control over them, which was wonderful because little boys can be difficult. And they're very, very smart. And it's just great fun for me.
0: I would imagine. And I imagine they get the biggest kick out of the things that you teach if they're listening to what you have to say.
1: Yeah, I think so. They think I'm a jokester, whatever that means to a young
0: child. That means they love you. Where do they live?
1: They live in Philadelphia. Their parents are academics. They teach at their professors at University of Pennsylvania.
0: So you're
1: surrounded by smart people.
0: And your offspring are chips off your block. They're also academics.
1: And actually, now we're talking about them. Let me tell you something else that you might enjoy. So a while back, we were getting this delivery of a lot of furniture that was going to be stored in the basement here. And the person who was going to be doing it, I said, there's no way that's going to fit in the basement. Now, here I am, the genius awards to prove it. And he ends up putting all of the furniture away beautifully so that each and every piece is accessible. And at that moment, I thought, this isn't fair. He thinks nothing of himself, very low self-esteem, and yet he was able to do this thing that I wasn't. And so I wrote a song and shared the song, a little ditty, with my grandkids. And maybe I'll sing it for you. It starts off, okay, my students at Harvard made a video of it.

0: vertical. You and I are somewhere near the top. And what I want to do is make it horizontal. That everybody knows something that other people don't know, and so on. And, you know, our schools, there's things that happen that I just don't understand after all these years of thinking about them. You know, you give an exam to find out what they don't know. Why is that? Anyway, yeah. So we end up leading people to think that they're little geniuses or there's no hope for them. And that's not
1: exactly what you're doing, Ellen Lager. Is you're leveling the playing field and making it possible for everybody to have a bit of self-esteem based on what they are able to do rather than what they're not able to do.
0: Exactly.
1: You know, it sort of goes along with a little story of mine, which is a person asks in a crowded street in Manhattan with cars going by, where do I cross the street? They say to a local person. And the person says, well, don't cross there and don't cross there and don't cross there. And they tell them 13 places not to cross. They don't know where to cross. Comes along and says, cross exactly right there. And they know exactly what to do.
0: Yeah.
1: And I love that you're leveling the playing field in terms of characteristics of people.
0: Well, you see, but once somebody feels good about themselves, then what they're able to do is interact and be more mindful.
1: Yes.
0: And if you feel good about yourself, it's easier to be nicer. Other people find you more attractive. You feel safer. And then you can explore things that right now most people are just too afraid to do. And in the doing of that, the part we should get to at some point, if you'd like, is all of that leads to health.
1: Well, of course, that's where I want to go, because this is mind, body, health, and politics.
0: Okay, so let me tell you. And politics. Well, the politics part, I don't know that I have anything interesting to say, but I'm a talker, so chances are you can fool me into revealing things I wish I wouldn't say. But before we get to that.
1: I hope so.
0: Okay. So I had two experiences when I was young that led to the mind-body unity theory. And mind-body unity is what I've been studying since 1977 when I did the first study. So it's a long time. One was I was married when I was obscenely young. And we went
1: How young?
0: Okay, well, you'll have to read the book to get the real story. But the second version of it was 19. So we go to Paris and we go to this restaurant and I order a mixed grill. And I asked my then husband, who was more sophisticated than I, which of these things was the pancreas? Because I didn't feel comfortable eating, and he pointed to it. So I eat everything else, and now the moment of truth. Can I get myself to eat the pancreas? I felt I should be able to, because after all, I was a married woman. Anyway, I start to eat it, and I literally get sick. And he starts laughing. Why are you laughing? Because that was chicken that I had eaten the pancreas a long time ago. The point being, I made myself sick. Now, the other pancreas story I have is a more important one that actually did lead to these 50 years of research. My mother had breast cancer and it had metastasized to her pancreas. That's the end game. And then magically, it was gone. And the medical world couldn't explain it. And so I spent a good deal of time trying to understand it. And that's when I came up with the mind-body unity. So you have, everybody knows about placebos. Everybody knows that you take a nothing pill that you think is something and magically it cures. So how could that be? And how do you get these spontaneous remissions? And there, if you conceive of mind and body, which it's interesting that everybody prior to all of this believed in mind-body dualism, but nobody is taught that. No parent says to their child, oh, honey, you have a mind, you have a body. You're not taught that explicitly in school yet. Somehow it's part of the culture you talk about.
1: Very much.
0: And so if you have a mind and a body, the question is, how do they talk to each other? How do you get from a fuzzy thought to something material called the body? And I thought, well, this is crazy, that these are just words. Let's put the mind and the body back together as one unit. Now, if it's one unit, wherever

0: Where we're putting the mind, we're necessarily putting the body, and vice versa. So the first study we did with this was the counterclockwise study. We retrofitted a retreat to 20 years earlier and had elderly men live there for 5 days as if they were their younger selves. All right, so they're watching movies and reading books and magazines that were from 20 years ago and acting as if it was brand new information. All right. In a period as short as 5 days, their vision improved, their hearing improved, their strength, their memory, and they looked noticeably younger.
1: When I read the study, what I wondered about was whether I could keep my home looking exactly the same. So 30 years in the future, I'd be in the same home and I'd still be as young as I was when I started.
0: Well, you know, it's interesting that the point of the study was not that, because people keep asking me, how do they arrange their lives so they can replicate that experience? The point of the study was really to show possibility, to show that, to find a way to say that all of the things that we think we can't do and that we've mindlessly bought into, you know, when you're young, you're taught all these things about what it means to be old. And you don't really care. You know, you're 20 years old. What do you care? You never think you're going to be 60, 80 or older. And so you mindlessly accept it. And then it plays out in the future without you having any control over it. And so we think that as you get older, everything falls apart. Well, I don't know. I love being older. It's true that, you know, everything I do, I think I'm wiser in the way I'm doing it. Sure, I don't have perhaps the energy that I had when I was 30 or even 50. I don't know. But to worry about all the silly things you worry about when you're younger, and I don't know, but it's not without fears, because we've all been taught that as you get older, you fall apart. And at some point, you know, that may happen, and that's difficult, but well, it's not aging.
1: That's a belief system based on teaching people to act their age, and then they have a preconceived notion of what a person at that age acts like, and they act like that, whereas you and I don't necessarily follow
0: that.
1: Right. I mean,
0: yeah, we're outliers.
1: I'm 87 years old. The only thing I don't like about being 87 the extra pain that I have in my body younger. But in terms of my spirit and my energy, I don't really notice any difference sitting down than I did 30 or 40, 50 years ago.
0: Same for me, but same for me. Sadly, though, we're at.
1: When I stand up, everything changes. So in a way, that study that you did with that special house, it was also a longevity study, wasn't it?
0: Well,
1: because in a way, what you're saying is you can reverse how people act in terms of their age based on the environment you put them in.
0: Yes, exactly. And the expectation. So people, it was a time in my life where I had just gotten tenure, which was a big deal. You know, I was the first tenured woman at Harvard. So I was very young and very excited about all of this. And so I didn't do the important follow-up, because people always ask me, well, once they left that home, how long did it last?
1: Were you the female to get tenure at Harvard?
0: In psychology, yeah.
1: Psychology? Yeah.
0: And not that many more in the entire university, but be that as it may, I should have done a follow-up. But if you think about it, and we've done follow-up since, that if a person, if any of these men now go home and their adult children are still treating them as if they're invalids, as if they're too old to do this, that, or the other thing, the effect won't last at all. If they insist now, you know, I have to stop myself, because there's the Simpsons Go to Havana actually talk about the study. And the grandfather is in Havana, is a beautiful place for this, because all the cars and everything were from the past. And so he has all this vitality, and he won't let Fred baby him any longer. And so if you came out of that experience and see that you're capable, and you change the environment you're going back into, there's no reason why it shouldn't continue for quite some time.
1: So could we have facilities that are created similar to the way you created that special building where people go as if they're going for a vacation?
2: Sure.
1: They're really going for is an experience of living 30 or 40 years hence, and it's a treatment program.
0: Mm-hmm.
1: But living in that, they start to act younger, which then affects their health when they leave that facility. I can see hotels like that springing up.
0: In fact, I have my postdoc, Francesco Panini, is doing that in Italy right now.
1: And have places like that?
0: Yeah. And then there are other people who have contacted me to do it virtually and so on. There was this other thing that I wanted to do this and I never got around to it. I don't remember why. But if we take men, and everything that I say about men is also true about women. But if we take men who played baseball when they were young, softball. Okay. And let's say they took the softball seriously. So they had teams and they had uniforms. If we got the 80-year-old back in his uniform for when he was playing softball at 50 and had him back in the field, I think that all of a sudden he'd be able to bend more easily and do all sorts of things that he now assumes he can't do. You know, the problem is that when we start off with a mindset that says we're going to fall apart when we're older, all of us, at some point you have an ache, there's something. And what do you do with that? You know, so if my wrist starts to hurt, if I'm 20 years old and my wrist hurts, I know my wrist isn't supposed to hurt. So I take care of it in some way. I might put an ACE bandage on, get medical help, or even just Google, you know, whatever. What am I supposed to do? If I'm 80 years old, 60 years old, and my wrist starts to hurt, I could easily say, so what do you expect? You fall apart as you get older and not do anything. And so, you know, 6 months later, the difference is not a function of age directly. It's a function of one person having taken care of the problem and the other person just letting it get worse.
1: Yeah. Yeah. But we also have a physiological issue that the culture is not being taught about hardly at all. And that is the issue that I know you're aware of, which is that we lose a certain amount of muscle mass every year, starting at about age 45, 50, 53, somewhere in there. Our colleagues tell us that we lose 1 to 3% of our muscle mass every year.
0: Okay, but Richard, let me interrupt you, if I may. Those are the studies I was talking about before, that the horses don't eat meat. Not everybody in these studies loses muscle mass.
1: Right.
0: And not everybody loses that amount, even if they lose. So let's look at the people who don't lose muscle mass or who lose very little and see what are they doing so that we can teach the rest of us to do that.
1: Well, I can tell you what I'm doing at 87, which is three times a week. I go to a special room and I pick up pieces of stuff called weights and mm-hmm. I do various exercises with these weights. And they build up my muscles.
0: Let me tell you something that's going to surprise you. But, well, if you read The Mindful Body, it won't, because I have a section on this. There are data from other people's labs, not my own, on imagined exercise. So one group is lifting the weights you're talking about.
1: Right.
0: Another group is simply imagining lifting the weights. Another group not doing anything. The first two groups end up with the same amount of muscle virtually, and both superior to the group that's not thinking or doing exercise.
1: I don't know how I missed reading about that.
0: Go back to it.
1: Well, so was this a serious study?
0: Yeah, there are several. No, I just picked out a few of them to add to the book. Now, there's so much data. What I was trying to do in a large part of the book is present a lot of information to show that it's best to see the mind and body as a single unit. So, for example, I did some research with Peter Ungel, my graduate student who just became Dr. Ungel, on what we call the borderline effect, it's easier to tell you by analogy before I tell you what we actually did. Okay. So let's say I give everybody an IQ test and you get a 69. Now that's the difference. That's the cutoff point. 69 and lower, you have cognitive deficiency. Okay, you're cognitively challenged. 70 and above, you're average. No one in their right mind would think there's a meaningful difference between 69 and 70.
1: Right.
0: Right. Yeah. You could have guessed right. She could have sneezed, misread. Okay. Yeah. But you end up in two very different groups. You're normal and she is not. Now, if you're labeled not so cognitively deficient, what we used to call retarded, you're not going to take advantage of anything that requires a certain amount, a certain acumen, you know, and it becomes a self-fulfilling prophecy over time.
1: Yes.
0: So it's the same thing with disease. This is to show that mind and body are one. However, we're going to determine that this person has diabetes and this person doesn't, there's a scale where equivalent to the 69 versus yes. 7, right at that borderline, right?
1: Right.
0: What happens? Well, what happens is the person at 69, so no difference between 69 and 70. No difference.
1: Right.
0: Yet the person who's labeled with the disease ends up manifesting the symptoms of the disease, and the other person doesn't because they're normal.
1: Now, is the other side of that also true?
0: Which is what?
1: The person who does not think they have the disease less likely to get the disease?
0: Yeah. Well, the thing is that when you do these studies, you don't carry it out ad nauseum.
1: Right.
0: I mean, so at least for the time that we were looking, which wasn't very great, we wanted to simply show that after that diagnosis was made, the diagnosis itself is leading to consequences. So what's the difference? One person's beliefs, because the difference between 69 and 70 is meaningless, yet, you know, it takes you in two very different directions. And, you know, the some of the other studies maybe people should know about, there's so many. We have people in a sleep lab and we give them all sorts of tests. And then they wake up and we've moved the clock telling them how long they've slept, unbeknownst to them. So some people think they got 2 hours more sleep than they got. Some people think they got 2 hours fewer and right. some the amount of sleep they got. And those who think they got more sleep than they got do better on all the cognitive and physical tests that we give them.
1: See, this fits right in with what I've been saying throughout my entire career, which goes back now 65 years, which is the psychological diagnoses that we put on people, these pathological diagnoses, leads them to act.
0: In accordance with, exactly.
1: It becomes like a letter of A on their foreheads.
0: Exactly.
1: I've had patients who were told they were schizophrenic, and so they act in ways that fit in line with what they thought a schizophrenic act like, etc. And I'm really concerned about the proliferation around the United States of putting this label of ADHD on kids.
0: Yeah, you know, so it's interesting. I have all of these one-liners that are culled from my research. And the one about attention is not distracted, but otherwise attracted. And so I believe if I have the power and I'm a teacher, you have the problem, right? Because you're supposed to find me interesting. So I'm speaking, and let's say the student, child or older student, is looking at these ants on the floor that he or she just finds more interesting than what I'm saying, you know, and to say that they're not able to pay attention. So we did a study a long time ago. I took elderly people, because older people, I hate that word now that I'm in that group, but older people are not supposed to be able to pay attention. We took people who had been diagnosed, kids with ADHD, and then Harvard students, because they're supposed to be the best, right? And what we're going to do is have them pay attention. So one group is just told to focus. Another group is told to actively notice. That's the key. Okay, so if you look at your finger, put your finger up. Okay. Focus on your finger. Concentrate. Now, what's going to happen is your finger is going to move, and this is pretty boring. But if you mindfully look at your finger, say, that's a strange looking finger, that nail is terrible, and what are all those wrinkles? It's easy to pay attention. And so what we found across the board was that when people were given an instruction to focus, nobody did very well. But when they were taught to mindfully attend all of the groups, including those with an attention, so supposedly an attention deficit disorder. You know, and somebody I cared a lot about when, this is maybe 30 years ago, went to visit friends, and these were friends who were doctors and very nice people. But she came back and she said, they said she has ADD, because we didn't yet have ADHD. And I said, what? Now, this is a woman who was fabulously successful at a time when there weren't that many women who were fabulously successful. So I look up what the symptoms are, and anybody who's successful is going to conclude as like, oh, I have it too, because you're able to do many things at once and, you know, and so on. So that's when I did this study that I just mentioned and a couple of others. But when I presented it at the medical school, Harvard Medical School, I think there was somebody in the audience who had a child or maybe a grandchild who he believed was extremely problem by this. So I then weakened my argument and said, virtually all of those given this diagnosis are being misdiagnosed, labeled with a problem that I don't think they have, which doesn't mean there's some extreme case, you know, as
1: difficulty to focus.
0: Yeah.
1: But when I get a patient in my office who's a medical doctor and tells me that he or she has ADHD, and I say, had you studied your way through medical school and college?
0: Yeah, it's ridiculous. You know, the image I have when they talk about kids with an attention problem, I don't know why, it's usually a boy. And this was when you had the bigger phones. And he's holding the phone between his cheek and his shoulder while he's making a peanut butter sandwich while he's watching a football game. You know, there's no activity in which we engage that doesn't require attention. So it's really a matter of, why, as a child or adult, not attending to what you want them to attend to?
1: Well, unfortunately, as I think you probably know, there's been a collusion between the pharmaceutical companies,
0: yes,
1: and the American Psychiatric Association, and sadly, some Harvard professors who get together and create new diagnoses,
0: yeah,
1: as a way of selling new pills.
0: Well, you know, I'll tell you that I have an even stronger negative feeling about the pharmaceutical company, because not any people in particular, but just what they do in general.
1: Yeah.
0: Our strongest medication is placebo. You take this, it's incredible. I review a lot of these in the Mindful Body. There was a study where they did sham surgery on people who had Parkinson's. So they cut open your head, tap a little bit, pat a little bit, sew it up. So they didn't do anything. But because the person believes that now they will be fine, they end up cured. Incredible. So placebos are incredible. But now, so think about it. Why is it that all of these cures, these magic cures, when people hear the word placebo, you know, if I told you you got better because of, no, you'd say, no, it really hurt, as if, why does a placebo get a bad name? And that's because the pharmaceutical companies, to bring a drug to market that's going to make them billions of dollars, that drug has to outperform this inert pill, this placebo.
1: Yeah.
0: And so when the pill does just as well without any side effects, that's not a good thing for the pharmaceutical company, but it's a wonderful thing for people. And so, as I say in the Mindful Body, what I was trying to do, because if you can take a placebo and fool yourself into thinking you're well, the pill is not making you well. It's just a sugar pill. So what's making you well? You're making yourself well. So what do we need all of this intervening nonsense? Just make yourself well. So then, but now you can't take a pill, at least I haven't figured out how, and fool yourself into thinking it is what you know it isn't. So I came up with what I call attention to symptom variability. And I've used this treatment, a psychological treatment for chronic illness. And we've done this with people who have Parkinson's, stroke, multiple sclerosis, chronic pain, and others that I don't recall at the moment. Very simple. Most of us, and I said, as we started with this, most of us are mindless most of the time. That means we hold things still. As we both said, we take these labels too seriously. Okay, so when you have a chronic illness, you believe or tend to believe that the symptoms are going to stay the same or get worse. Not that all of a sudden you're going to be fine because everyone's told you it's chronic. You're never going to be fine. So what we do, and nothing stays the same. When the stock market is going up, it doesn't go up in a straight line. It goes up, goes down a little, up a little, but, you know, more up. The trajectory is up. All right. Same thing with our symptoms. No symptom stays the same, but we're oblivious to when the symptom actually gets better. I'll tell you how we can do this for ourselves in a moment. But what we did, we would call people periodically throughout the day over time, over, I think, 2 weeks. And we would simply ask them, how is it now? And is it better or worse than the last time? And why? And what would happen is, first of all, you know that when you have a chronic illness and you have to wait for the doctor, there's no time for you to get to the medical field. Now, all of a sudden, you can do something for yourself. So you feel good. So you do it. And all of a sudden, you see, hey, now it's a little bit better. So you feel good. Now, the magical trick here is when you say, why? Why is it a little better now? That engages you in a mindful search for the answer. Is it something I ate? Did I move this way rather than that way? What is it? And that mindfulness alone is good for your health. And I believe you're more likely to find a cure if you're looking for one. And when you say you have a chronic illness, all the word chronic means is that the medical world does not have a cure. Doesn't mean there aren't ways to help yourself. So by this very simple procedure, we get the symptoms to go away across a large number of chronic illnesses. And the way to do this for yourself, very simple. Most people have smartphones. Set the smartphone to ring in 15 minutes. Ask yourself, how is the pain now? Is it better or worse than before and why? Set it to ring then 2 hours later, then an hour and 20 minutes later, and just keep doing this throughout the day. And there'll be times when all of a sudden it feels better and you want to capture that to figure out why. And the good thing about this treatment, Richard, is that there are no negative side effects and you feel empowered by doing it. And it does, you know, it doesn't cost anything unless you don't have the smartphone, in which case borrow somebody else's.
1: I'm very much personally and professionally involved in exactly what you're talking about. And I'll give you an example from my own life. About 5 years ago, I was 82 years old. I'd never taken a pill on a regular basis in my life. I was very healthy, very strong. I went for my annual echocardiogram with my cardiologist, because I'm a data collector, right, on all kinds of things on myself. And I'm told that I'm in heart failure. In fact, I'm told that my time is very limited.
0: My goodness.
1: Yeah. My left ventricle was not pumping, and I was told that I had a 60 to 70% occlusion in my left anterior descending artery. It's called the Widowmaker, the LAD. And I was told to cut back on my aerobic exercise. I was a marathon runner. I've been an exerciser once I caught on to the importance of exercise in my 40s. And I was told to cut back and sort of start putting my affairs in order, I think is the way.
0: Yeah.
1: Right? And within the same two-week period, I was given a letter by my doctor which said that the little mole on my face that he'd been freezing for a year, and I finally, after a year, talked him into sending in for a biopsy, came back with a very aggressive form of melanoma. and I would probably be taken out by the cancer. So I got two terminal diagnoses within a 2-week period.
0: How did you find it?
1: How did I find getting those?
0: Fight it.
1: Well, the heart situation, I decided to do pretty much the opposite of what the doctors told me to do. So they told me to cut back on my aerobic exercise from 4 or 5 days a week to maybe once or twice a week and for 15, 20 minutes instead of an hour, and to really take it easy because I could push myself into a stroke. I wouldn't have enough oxygen. So I did the opposite. I started exercising 7 days a week for an entire hour. And I just went at a pace that I felt would be comfortable until I could continuously go faster and faster. And then I did some other things. I did some things nutritionally. I was already clean. But I cleaned up my act even more. But I made myself feel like I was doing a lot. Like I've never been much of an alcohol drinker, but I cut it out completely. I was never much of a sugar eater, but I cut it out completely. So I was sort of taking action to make myself feel like I was taking action. And I had a list of things that I was doing. 3 months later, I went back to get another echocardiogram, and my heart was back to pumping normally, and the ejection fraction had gone from 34 up to 62. The normal range is 55 to 70. 34 is very dangerous. I've had my heart checked every 3 months since on a regular basis. It's been normal all the way through.
0: Yeah, you see, that goes back to what I was saying right at the beginning about science only gives us probabilities.
1: That's
0: but
1: right.
0: But when it's talked about, you know, you never, I mean, it's criminal for people to give people the information you got. It should have been at the worst that in the few studies that were done, most of the people whose scores are like this have this or that problem. Not you have and you're going to die. I mean,
1: exactly. So about 6 months ago, my cardiologist terminated me, and he said, you don't need a cardiologist anymore. You have a normal
0: heart.
1: He's
0: a psychiatrist.
1: Did I say psychiatrist?
0: No, I'm saying he told you you didn't need a cardiologist. You needed a psychiatrist.
1: So that was the end of that. I have a normal heart again. And as far as the cancer goes, I had the cancer removed, and then they did what's called a sentinel lymphectomy, where they put a dye in and go to check and see if the cancer has moved to the lymphs where it usually goes before it sends out ambassadors, which we call metastasis. And I get a call from the surgeon and he says, you're all clear. And I said, what do you mean I'm all clear? I said, you had told me I was told by this other guy I'm going to be dead in a couple of weeks. And I look it up on the internet and it says this kind of cancer kills in 6 weeks. And I've had it for a year. And he says to me, your immune system built a capsule around the cancer that prevented it from moving for the entire year. And we got the whole thing out and you're cancer free.
0: Beautiful. Beautiful. Well, but you know, but the
1: moral story I want to get to, Ellen, to share with you that I think is the most important, really, is that when I got the diagnoses, I did not change my way of life. I did not think of myself as a dying person.
0: Well, that's more important than changing your life because, you know, with this mind-body unity, if all of a sudden you went from feeling healthy to defining yourself as sick, you know, you're instructing your body how to no longer operate optimally.
1: Yes. And I did the exact opposite. What I said was, I've been told this information based on pieces of paper and things they handed me in studies, but I feel great. I'm going to live every day as if I feel great and continue to feel great.
0: Yeah. You know, it's interesting because I get calls from lots of people who were told they have 3 months, 6 months, a year to live, and they're all very depressed. And, you know, I tell them, I can't tell you what to do. But if it were I, and I was told that I had 3 months to live, I don't think I'd waste a minute being depressed. you know that. And people now, there's so many people that I get in touch with doing this or that on longevity. That's the new buzzword. And what I always say when I'm lecturing or when given an opportunity like this, I think that rather than spend your time trying to add more years to your life, I think it's far more important to add more life to your years. And when you do that, all of my data suggests that will indeed add more years to your life.
1: By the way, I have discovered the secret of longevity, and I can prove it.
0: Go on.
1: I'm 87.
0: Okay. I have, the great-grandmother of the twins we spoke about is just turning 102. And my spouse's mother is 102. So you're a baby, Richard.
1: I am. How wonderful. Do you get to see?
0: Oh, and one of my students, her mother just turned 106.
1: Do you get to see those 202-year-olds?
0: Sure. Yeah, one of them is not in good shape. The other is out walking and, you know, an avid reader and is very much the matriarch of the family.
1: I hope you're going to stay working at Harvard for the rest of your
0: life. Yeah. That people, it's interesting. We don't have time now, but people ask me, am I ever going to retire? And I have a whole section in the book about the mindlessness of the way people make decisions. Because I talk a lot about stress, and one of the most stressful things for people is making a decision. And let me just give your audience the bottom line, and they can read the book to see how I got there. Rather than waste your time trying to make the right decision, instead make the decision right. You can flip a coin. You know, when you can't decide, it's because psychologically all the alternatives are the same. If they weren't the same, you'd be able to make the decision. If I said to you, Richard, do you want me to give you $100 or $100,000? What's the decision? You know, if I said, do you want me to give you $100 in 20s or 250s? I don't, you know, because essentially in your mind, they're the same. And, but anyway, yes. So why am I speaking about decision-making? So mindful decision-making is you can almost randomly choose and then you just make it work. Because when you make a decision, to take action. As soon as you take action, you can no longer assess what the other decision would have been. So for example, should I have apple or blueberry pie? All right, I'm going to have apple pie. I start eating it. Nah, I don't like it so much. Let me see. I'll taste the blueberry. But now that I've eaten the apple, my appetite, my physiology is not the same to welcome in the blueberry. Should I go to Harvard or Yale if you're lucky enough? So you go to Harvard and you say, oh, man, I don't really like this. Let me go to Yale. But you're no longer an innocent first semester freshman. Every decision we make, we take action. Means we can't assess the other alternatives. It's mindless to assume that the other alternative would have been better. The other alternative could have been better or worse.
1: That's right. It's just
0: and not only that, but this is an important piece that there's no time to really pursue. But the other alternative, as the alternative you have, is nothing until you think about it. Events are not good nor bad. Consequences are not good or bad. Actions are not good or bad. Programs you watch are not good or bad. It all depends on the way you frame and understand it. And so once you learn that all of these things you fear have an upside, you no longer come to fear them. And that's part of the wisdom with aging. You know, when you were 3 years old and you slid on the ground and you got a raspberry and you're crying bloody murder, like the world's going to end. Okay, so now you're 7 years old and you know, well, that's baby stuff. So what? You know, it'll heal. It only hurts for a little while. But now you don't get a Valentine from Johnny or Janie. And you crush it. You're never going to meet anybody to fall in love with. And then you get a little, and it just keeps changing. You know, all of that wisdom of an alternative way of looking at whatever we're experiencing is available to all of us at any age, immediately. You don't have to grow to the next level You know, that right now you take whatever is driving you crazy and look for the way it's actually an advantage. And it's always there. As you get older, you know, that I don't have a sense of myself as older, and I do the things that I did when I was younger, which is not such a good idea because it's easier to fall. You know, that if I'm carrying something and walking down the stairs, I'm athletic, I'm very coordinated. And so if I started to trip, I would try to balance myself to still hold what I'm holding and get down safely. Now, when I go down the stairs holding things, I remind myself, if somehow I lose my balance, throw it down. It doesn't matter whatever I'm carrying, and grab the banister.
1: Yeah, yeah, exactly. Ellen, do you relate to your mind as a tool?
0: I'm a single organism.
1: Okay. You know,
0: so my mind, my
1: that
0: body.
1: Would be dualistic in and of itself. Yes. Okay. We're going to take a tiny break here, and I'm going to give you an assignment during the break. We're going to make believe the show is over, but it's not. And I'm going to do sort of a commercial. And while I'm doing that, I want you to make believe we ended, and you went in the other room, and then you had a thought, oh, I could have said, or I wish I would have said. So when we come back after the commercial, I'm going to ask you to tell us what you'd like to end the show with that you wish you would have said or thought you might have said or some way you want to add it on. Okay? Okay. And for you, gentle viewers and listeners, I want to remind you, you're listening to Mind, Body, Health, and Politics. Our distinguished guest today has been Dr. Ellen Langer, and this is her book. You can find it very easily on Amazon. And while I'm doing a commercial, this is my latest book that came out this week, and you can find my book. You can find my book on Amazon as well. And I want to thank you for listening and watching the program. And Paula, I wish to remind you that all of our archives for the last 20 years are open source. That means you can listen to the most brilliant people on the planet without paying a fee, without sending in a box top, without having to do anything. You just click on the archive and you can listen to the program. I also want to remind you that we come out with a new program every week, and we have some of the most fascinating people you can possibly imagine. So tune in and join us again. Anything else that I want to, no, I guess that's all that I want to remind you of right now. Let's go back to Dr. Ellen Langer and find out what she remembered that she might have said if we had ended, but we didn't.
0: You know, Richard, I'm not the right person to ask that question of because I'm a talker, just the way you are. And so I could do another whole program with you and not repeat anything that we've already said. And
1: I would love you to do another whole program.
0: I'm foolish enough to think that each thing I say has a pearl of wisdom at least buried within it.
1: Well, if I invite you back, will you come back
0: sure,
1: with another whole
0: happy.
1: Program and not repeat yourself?
0: To. I think that the most important thing is the bottom line for people, that right now, most people are sealed and unlived lives. Most people are oblivious to how much control they have over their health and their well-being. And that to make the change, to become healthier and happier, is really just a thought away, which is a radical idea that we're capable of so much more than we think that we are. And nobody can provide evidence. You can never prove that you can't do something. And so that's not a good reason, believing you can't not to do it if it would be fun. As you get older, do it differently, but still do it. And that the act of noticing, doing new things, seeing new things, seeing old things in new ways, the neurons are firing. And as I said, that's literally and figuratively in life.
1: You have
0: so it's easy and it's fun.
1: You have a wonderfully optimistic attitude, and it's really a pleasure to hear how you've taken that attitude and built it into your research. I really look forward to this Franco, I think you said his name was, who's opening up opening up these establishments in Europe. I think they have some real potential. I'm picturing them all around the United States. Well, thank you so much for being with us today on Mind, Body, Health, and Politics. I will take you up on your offer to come back, and I'll hold you to it. You're not going to repeat yourself for the next entire hour. So thank you.
0: Well, do it late enough, farther enough away from today that no one will remember what I said now. So if I repeat myself, it'll be unknown.
1: Well, it's been a pleasure. Thank you so much for being with
0: us. Thank you, Richard.
1: Thank you all, gentle listeners, for being with us on this broadcast of Mind, Body, Health, and Politics. Until next time, this is Dr. Richard Lewis Miller reminding you that good health is worth fighting for, and it's essential for life, liberty, and the pursuit of happiness.

All right, good morning. This is K Mud, K M U D Garberville 91.1, K M U E Eureka 88.1, K L A I Laytonville 90.3, and Shelter Cove, sorry about that, 99.5. This is Honky Tonk State of Mind. This is 10 o'clock. 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All right, here is some Don Williams with Tulsa Time.

All right, just a quick announcement. Bell Springs Road, 10 miles past Alder Point Road, is closed due to a downed tree. CHP is working on it, so hopefully it'll be resolved shortly, hopefully sometime around noon. And there's that little bit of news for you.

All right. That was Hackshaw Hawkins with Rattlesnake Daddy. Before that, we had Serpent Lullaby from the Broody Brothers. Big Iron by Bob Weir. 7 Weeks in County with Billy Strings. And Honky Tonk Songs by Dolly Parton. Hey Porter by Johnny Cash. And Moon Over Montana by the Broody Brothers as well. It is 10:30. 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All right, now we got some Mel McDaniels for you. Baby's got her blue jeans on. Hope you like it.

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All right, everybody, how was that? That was... Oh, let me get some more volume up. All right. It is 11 o'clock. This is Honky Tonk State of Mind. We are KMUD Garberville 91.1, KMUE Eureka 88.1, and KLAI Laytonville 90.3, as well as Shelter Cove 99.5. 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And I have for you, coming up right now, the Community Safety and Awareness Report for Tuesday, June 23rd, 2026. All right. KMUD's new Community Resources and Calendars page is now live on the KMUD website at kmud.org. Under the Community drop-down menu, our improved calendar provides addresses, phone numbers, and up-to-date information for farmers markets, food distributions, public meals, blood drives, and other community services. Today, Tuesday, June 23rd, Humboldt, Mendocino, Del Norte, and Trinity counties have suspended all burns at this time. The Humboldt County Department of Public Works is doing construction work in various locations throughout the county through Thursday, June 25th. The following communities impacted by road work are Bridgeville, Carlotta, Arcata Bottom, Blue Lake, Trinidad, and West Haven. All roads will experience delays greater than 15 minutes with traffic control on weekdays from 7 a.m. through 5 p.m. and will require more than 1 day of road work. Commuters are asked to follow all traffic control devices and signs within the construction area and allow for extra travel time when possible. Today, the North Coast Growers Association is hosting the Old Farmers Market from 10 until 1 p.m., Fortuna Farmers Market from 3 until 6 p.m., and Shelter Cove Farmers Market from 11 until 3 p.m. In Humboldt, Food for People is hosting food distributions in McKinleyville from 10 until 3 p.m., Eureka from 10 until 3:45 p.m., and Garberville between 10:30 and noon. The Northern California Community Blood Bank's Blood Mobiles will be at the Meadows Business Park, Evergreen Road between Redway and Garberville from 10 until 4 p.m. and Willow Creek, 38883 California 299 from 11 until 4 p.m. And as always, the Northern California Community Blood Bank is open Monday through Friday, located at 2524 Harrison Avenue in Eureka. 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And the Humboldt County Board of Supervisors meets today, September 23rd, 9 a.m. until 5 p.m. in the board chambers located at the Humboldt County Courthouse at 825 5th Street in Eureka.
For more information, including public comment procedures and agenda details, visit humblegov.org or call 707-476-2390. Montmerick of Humboldt Wildlife Care Center and Bird Ally X will be on today's Wildcraft at 2:30 p.m. Wild baby season 2026 is off to a roaring start, and between April and May, they've admitted more than 200 orphaned or injured wild animals, most of them young ones. Learn more about what you can do to help our wildlife thrive with Wild Ginger at 2:30 today and every other Tuesday. You are invited to tune in to K-Mud tonight from 7 to 8 p.m. for Witnessing the Environmental Apocalypse with Kelly Lincoln. Call in to 707-923-3911 to join the conversation on Witnessing the Environmental Apocalypse tonight on Redwood Community Radio between 7 and 8 p.m. And this concludes the Community Safety and Awareness Report, read weekdays at 11 and 3 p.m. and as needed to bring you up-to-the-minute road reports, burn permission status, emergency updates, as well as programming information. We encourage our listeners to bookmark our community resources and calendar page for up-to-date and detailed information of all the services our community offers. And for the National Weather Service report for Tuesday, June 23rd, 2026, warming trend for the interior will continue through Thursday. Wednesday could bring chances of interior thunderstorms and cooler temperatures, breezy winds, and a chance of rain is possible Friday. Predicted temperatures, location, K-Mud Studios in Southern Humboldt, 94 is the high today, low tonight 54, and the high for tomorrow would be 95. For the Humboldt Bay Eureka area, the high today would be 62, and the low tonight 53, and the high tomorrow 63. And the Laytonville Northern Mendocino area, high today of 87, a low tonight of 53, and a high tomorrow of 87. And the coastal waters forecast from Point St. George to Cape Mendocino and out to 10 nautical miles. Today, the wind will be northwest 5 to 10 knots. And the waves northwest 5 at 8 seconds and southwest 2 feet at 15 seconds. Patchy dense fog this morning. Tonight, wind northwest 5 to 10 knots and waves northwest 4 feet at 7 seconds and southwest 2 feet at 15 seconds with a patchy dense fog. And the coastal waters forecast from Cape Mendocino to Point Arena and out to 10 nautical miles. Today, wind west 5 to 10 knots, waves northwest 5 feet at 8 seconds and southwest 2 feet at 15 seconds with patchy dense fog. And tonight, wind northwest 10 to 15 knots and waves northwest 5 feet at 8 seconds and southwest 2 feet at 16 seconds. And lastly, here are the solar and lunar phases and tidal information. Tuesday, June 23rd of June, the sun rose in Shelter Cove at 5:48 a.m. and sunset will be at 8:49 p.m. for a total of 15 hours of sunlight. And the next or last low tide today will be at 12:42 p.m. and 1.8 feet. And the next high tide today will be at 7:25 p.m. at 5.9 feet. Today, the waxing gibbous moon set at 1:36 a.m. in the southwest, and the moon will rise again in the southeast at 3:26 p.m. According to the Solunar Theory, today is a good day for fishing. The fish activity forecast is high. And that was the CSAR, Community Service Area, and weather for today, Tuesday, June 23rd, 2026. And just to go over a little bit of the music we've been playing for you, the last one was Coulter Wall with Cowpoke. And before that, I'm a Lonely Honky Tonk Girl by Loretta Lynn, Cowboy in a Continental Suit with Marty Robbins, and Choosing Texas by Ella Langley. Before that, we had Stay in Your Lane with Bronson Diamond and Greta Stanley. And Honky Tonk Bill called in and asked for a request, so we played Mona Lisa Lost Her Smile by David Allen Coe.
And before that, Bad Luck with Zach Top. And before that, California Sober with Billy Strings and Willie Nelson. And I'm going to go ahead and play you now, little Joshua Headley with Mr. Jukebox.

All right, that was Merle Haggard with Mama Tried. And before that, I Got a New Heartache with Brave Price, Saddle Tramp with Marty Robbins, and Killing Time with Clint Black, Hippies and Cowboys by Cody Jinx. Excuse me. It is 11:30. This is KMUD Garberville 91.1. KMUE Eureka 88.1 and KLAI Laytonville 90.3. It is 75 degrees out. And this is Honky Tonk State of Mind. 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And coming up, we got some Broody Brothers, Me More Cowboy Than You.

All right, that was White on the Ground by the Cruz Brothers. And before that, we had some Swinging Doors from Merle Haggard, and Guitars and Cadillacs from Dwight Yoakam, and Saddle Up by Diamond Bronson and Greta Stanley. 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All right, it's 11:57. 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We got one more song coming to you. It's going to be House of the Rising Sun by the Broody Brothers live in Denver. And that'll be the honky tonk state of mind for you. I'll see you guys very soon. Here we are.

We aren't going to be able to let that one play all the way out because we have Democracy Now at noon, which it is now. So we're going to go switch gears on this. And it is 12 o'clock at KMUD, KMUD Garville 91.1, KMUE Eureka 88.1, and KLAI Laytonville 90.3, as well as Shelter Cove 99.5. 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

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How are you doing today? 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That's KMUD Garberville, 91.1. 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Hello. My name is Mason. I'm filling in for Dennis. And his Diving In Psychedelia Obscura show. So that's what's happening. Right now it is 1 o'clock, and let's get into some music. All right, hope you're having a good day. Thanks.

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All right, support those places. We thank them. They thank you. We thank you. We love you. All right. Now we're going to get into the show.

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I didn't say that. 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All right. Time and temperature. Let's see, the time is 1:31. Temperature in the studio here is 76.3 degrees. Outside, saying 81. Better be wearing your sunscreen, because it's warm. And you should wear sunscreen, I've been told. All right. Let's see what else we got. Okay. For the sixth year, the PG&E Corporation Foundation is supporting local restaurants through the California Restaurant Foundation's Restaurant Care Resilience Fund. 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Pretty cool. All right. Monty Merrick of Humboldt Wildlife Care Center, Bird Ally X, will be on the next Wild Craft. Wild baby season 2026 is off to a roaring start, and between April and May, they've admitted more than 200 orphaned or injured wild animals, most of them young ones. That's exciting. Learn more about what you can do to help our wildlife thrive with Wild Ginger at 2:30 this Tuesday. So today, I believe, coming up in an hour. So you better be listening to that. All right. Well, as I said, my name is Mason. I'm filling in for Dennis and his Psychedelia Obscura show. Let's see what we've been listening to. Okay, the first song we had was Come Down Softly to My Soul by Spaceman 3. Then we had Poppies by La Luz. Raymond Play by Dumbo Gets Mad. Here's Where You Belong, the West Coast Pop Art Experimental Band. Then we had Winter Song by Midwinter. Flowers by Galaxy 500. A song called Seabird by The Innovations. It's a really good song. Let's plan that one for a dear friend. Hope you're listening. And then we had Honey by Spaceman 3 as well. They're great. I think so. Well, I hope you're liking the music. Feel free to call in as well at 1-707-923-3911. And we're going to keep this day going. It's 1:34. Hope you're doing well. All right. Talk to you later.

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Hope you're doing well. 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Booyah. All right, then we got Dubbin' the Creek coming up June 26th to the 29th. Let's see. It's Friday, Saturday, Sunday. Music noon to late. So that's going to be a party. And that is in, Tishtang Campground. Hoopa. Looks like a lot of good bands, a lot of good music, a lot of good people. So check that out. Dubbin' the Creek. Sound System Culture Celebration. Yeah, all right. Let's check out the tunes we've been playing. That was a little bit of a long set there. Let's see, what did we play? So the first song from the second set, we had the Cockatoo Twins, or Cocktail. I always want to say Cockatoo Twins. I like that better, honestly, I'm not going to lie. And that song was See, Swallow Me. And we had Wedding Dress, Pentacle. A little shout out to Dennis and Sheila, hello. And then T-Rex, Consuela. That was a take 9 of that song. Then we had Tame Impala, The Bold Arrow of Time. Then we had Young Marble Giants. Song was Music for Evenings. Then Baby I Don't Mind by Wallace Collection. Another song by Dumbo Gets Mad. That one was Radio Leap. Radical Leap. Banging radio stuff on the radio. Okay, and then we had In Another Land by the Rolling Stones. The time is 2:08. And I believe that's the good stuff for now. Alrighty. Well, keep having a good day. If you are, if you're not, try to. If you're not, it's okay too. Hope you're just tuning in and having fun listening to the music. And more coming up. Thanks, bye.

it's pretty rough. 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

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But when I woke up, I took a look around myself.

Howdy, folks. So, time is 2:27. About to head on out of here. I want to thank you for listening. And again, you're listening to KMUD Garberville 91.1, KMUE Eureka 88.1, KLAI Laytonville 90.3, FM Translator K258B Kilchester Cove 99.5. All right, we'll have a beautiful day. Coming up next is Wild Ginger. They're going to kill it. It's going to be a great show. So, tune in. All right, thank you very much. Bye.

0: Hey, everybody. This is Wild Ginger. It is 2:30 in the afternoon, and you are listening to KMUD Garberville 91.1, KMUE Eureka 88.1, KLAI Laytonville 90.3, and Shelter Cove 99.5. 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Thanks again to Mason for sitting in today on Psychedelia Obscura. That was a great set. Lots of fun. Great to meet new friends. Gotta love KMUD family. Anyway, it is now time for Wildcraft, and I am so excited to speak with Monty Merrick today from Bird Ally X Humboldt Bay Wildlife Rescue in just a moment, but first I have a couple quick things to let you know, starting with you are listening to an Emily Cardwell song called In the Woods. I'm going to pull it down for you so you can hear the other good things I want to let you know. 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Wow, super cool. Okay, so here's technology in action. Hi, Monty.
1: Hi, how you doing? Thanks for having me on.
0: Yeah, thank you so much for joining us today on Wildcraft. I know it's that time of year, so I thought I better reach out and give you a chance to let us all know why we should be donating to your amazing nonprofit, Bird Ally X, and let us know what kind of animals you're seeing these days and what we can do to help.
1: Well, it's it's the heart of baby season. In fact, this is the obviously California is a big state. You may have heard about that. spring starts a lot earlier down south. But for us, historically, from June 15th to June 15th is our peak month, and so we're in the middle of it right now, and it's acting that way.
0: Can you give me some examples?
1: Oh, yeah, sure. Well, one thing is that we did start earlier this year than usual. We've been kind of in our peak months for the last month and a half already.
0: Wow. So it's been a warm that was spring.
1: It really was. And there wasn't a lot of storms this winter either. So, I don't know how all of that, obviously plays into it. But we had a very slow January, February, March. And then at the end of April, it was like somebody turned on a switch. And we've completely caught up to all of our busy years for past. And it's been, it started with mallards and goslings and, mallard ducklings. Uh-huh. And Canada goslings and Virginia opossums as our, that's what began it for us in April. And now
0: the picture that's on your website right now, the opossum babies on the website, is that?
1: Yeah, that's, and we typically treat about 200 of those guys every summer. And just to give you an idea of what this year has been like, we've already treated 170 of them.
0: Whoa.
1: And it's just now, what's today? Today's like the second day of summer.
0: Yeah. Yeah, it's like day two. Happy summer solstice, by the way.
1: Oh, thank you. So happy summer solstice to you too. So it's been
0: busy.
1: It has. I've been, the early morning started early, and they just keep going. So it's been, but it's great. And the work is, of course, quite satisfying. We have many owls in care this year. We have two barn owl babies, a great horned owl baby,
0: wow,
1: and a screech owl baby. And we just finished our raptor aviary, too.
0: Wow, so, congratulations. That's super cool.
1: And in winter, if you build it, they will come. It's, the regulations of for wildlife rehabilitation changed this year, and it meant we had to build a housing that was just dedicated for skunks.
0: Oh, wow.
1: And so we managed to get that done. We finished it, like, I guess we finished it the second week of May, and we already have 10 baby skunks in it.
0: Oh, wow.
1: So it's we're definitely, we have baby foxes in care, four of those guys. Just about an hour ago, I released over in Bayside, which is pertinent to their story, five northern flicker babies.
0: Awesome.
1: Who came to us. Yeah, and they're great. You know, I mean, first of all, woodpeckers are just extremely fun to take care of because, especially five of them that are all siblings,
0: yeah.
1: It was sort of like taking care of the Marx Brothers. And we don't know where they came from. One of the local feed and seeds found them in a bale of hay that they had purchased for resale.
0: What? That's so crazy.
1: It was so they think he came. They think they came from Siskiyou County, but they have no idea where.
0: Oh,
1: and
0: I guess though.
1: So yeah, and we do, and it's happened for us. You know, we've gotten barn owl babies the same way. They come down from Siskiyou in a hay bale.
0: Oh my goodness! I want to start buying hay from Siskiyou County just for fun now to see. I'm just kidding.
1: Yeah, it's
0: flickers are one of my favorites. That's so lovely. So when
1: we just released them today.
0: So when you have animals in your care, your primary goal is to rehabilitate them to get them to be free animals again. But
1: correct.
0: I've been wondering to ask you, when is it I can't release this animal? Like if it's a bird and it can't fly, or if it's like a skunk that's missing an arm, like when do animals get to become your friends forever?
1: Examples. I think in my history, you know, in all the places I've worked, I think, you know, some of the most painful non-releasable animals are the ones who are physically perfect, but because of their interactions with people have been psychically injured, you
0: I
1: know.
0: I can see how that's possible, for sure.
1: A gull, say, who's raised, the people take an egg home and raise them from an egg and then realize that having a gull in their backyard isn't really cool as they thought it would be.
0: It's never cool to keep wild animals as pets, folks. It's just not okay to that animal. They deserve to be
1: it
0: free.
1: Is not.
0: That's like sentencing them to prison. It's not okay.
1: I agree completely with that.
0: I'm just shaming everyone out there. Yeah. I'm sorry.
1: Those are really distressing, but for the most part, you know, most of the animals that we deem not releasable, that happens at their intake admission.
0: I see.
1: Because, you know, if we get an adult opossum who's been hit by a car and the universe did not end it then.
0: Yeah.
1: You know, they come to us with, you know, a fractured skull and just a total mess, and they're not going to get better. And, you know, and so really that's our number one task, really, because, you know, half of the animals that come to us are that badly injured.
0: But it's always best if you find an injured animal to let someone like Monty, who's qualified, make that decision. So.
1: Oh, absolutely.
0: Yeah.
1: And not only that, but, you know, I mean, in the situation of like, you know, traumatic injury, you know, we use the word euthanasia, and that word gets used a lot. I find it especially crummy when somebody says, oh, the bear that was getting into the dumpsters of Tahoe was euthanized. And I'm like, he wasn't.
0: Yeah.
1: Because the word euthanasia means a good death.
0: Yeah.
1: And for a death to be good, it has to be good for the one doing the dying.
0: Right. Yep, I agree.
1: So, you know, but in our case, you know, for in our work, it's all the every euthanasia is a good death, and it's also painless.
0: Thank you for doing the hard stuff too, because that has got to be really challenging to get up every day and know that might have to happen again. But then there's those wonderful moments when you get to release five flickers into the wild, and that's cool.
1: Well, that was fabulous, you know. And I mean, I don't. they're not our animals. You know, our patients come in and they retain their ownership of themselves. We don't own them. They're not ours. I mean, the state of California will have a different opinion. It'll say these animals belong to the state of California, which is where they get their legal authority for permitting and stuff like that. But from our perspective, we do not own them. And that said, those were my flickers.
0: I'm glad you got to make friends with some flickers this year. That's
1: wonderful. Those, and you know, so taking care of them was just a complete joy. And I'm super sorry that they lost their family, that they didn't want to go on a, you know, 4-hour truck ride. Yeah. If that's what happened, we don't know. But yeah. They would really rather have been raised by their parents, right. And their parents didn't want them to suddenly turn up missing that way.
0: Right.
1: But inside of all of that, it was a privilege to know him.
0: Yeah, that's wonderful. So I want to make sure, because we only have until 3 o'clock to chat, I want to make sure we talk about the pertinent things that you might need from us as donors. What kind of donations do you like best? Obviously, probably money. You probably like money.
1: Extremely useful because, you know, you can do so many things with it. You can buy raccoon formula and you can pay the electric bill.
0: There you go.
1: So, you know, it's really useful in that regard. And this is the time of year when, you know, donations are at their lowest and our need is at its highest.
0: So Monty, if someone wanted to donate to you, but they were also really curious, are they allowed to come visit you over there and see your new raptor enclosure or anything like that? Is that an okay thing to do? If somebody wanted to come say hi, can they see anybody while they're there?
1: Well, our permit and the California laws we are not allowed to display any of our patients.
0: Oh, interesting.
1: And I also regard it as kind of like, you know, a patient's bill of rights. You know, you don't really want anybody coming into your hospital room.
0: Yeah, it's true.
1: Oh, just wanted to see how things were here. Oh, look, they admit people like you.
0: Yeah, look at that person, and that's what they look like. I see.
1: So that's true. But on the other hand, anything that is not putting our patients on display, like if we have a new housing that we're super proud of and it doesn't happen to have anybody in it, I'd be happy to, you know, give people a little, you know, show them around, you know, guided through the process. That's terrific. And if they want to drop off a donation, that's also really, that's pretty acceptable behavior in our neighborhood. And there's other things that, you know, we first of all, we need volunteers, and we always do. So if you're in the Humboldt Bay area, or you don't mind driving up once a week from, we've had volunteers from SoHum before.
0: Oh, yeah.
1: Who I would come up once a week for a 4-hour shift.
0: Uh-huh.
1: And, you know, so and you know, when you start volunteering, it really, you know, your level of education that you want in doing animal care that's up to you. You know, you can come fold towels and you're gonna be a lifesaver that day.
0: Right.
1: You know, just folding towels is important work. Housekeeping is animal care. But if you want more than that's available. You know, cool. Every staff person I know in this field began as a volunteer somewhere.
0: Yeah, right on. So I'm going to guess that because you just mentioned towels, that you're always looking for donations of towels and bed sheets too, right?
1: Yeah, flat sheets, pillowcases, towels, hand towels. Those things are always useful. And we go through them. Because once something has a hole in it, we can't really use it because an animal could get, you know, tangled in it.
0: Yeah, totally.
1: Yeah. So we don't, you know, so we go through things a lot. We do.
0: So
1: I have my favorite sheets that we have right now, though.
0: What's that?
1: I have my favorite sheets. This sheet's clean. Yay, I'm going to use this one.
0: I love the one with the little birds on it. Okay, I see.
1: Well, the forest theme ones have gone under the barn owls for the past month and a half.
0: Awesome. Okay, folks, keep that in mind. If you want to donate sheets, it's always more fun if they have cute designs. Getting back to the animals that you get to work with and rescue and release, I would say When, let's say, like, with the flickers, like, what's an average diet for a baby flicker? Are you, like, hand-feeding them with a little tweezer, little maggots or something? Like, what are you doing there?
1: Well, those guys are quite voracious. The most common insect that we feed out to all of the insectivore birds, which is almost all baby birds are fed insects by their parents. Oh. Only the finches aren't.
0: Oh.
1: So for finches, house finches, goldfinches, whatever, we feed, it's basically a store-bought preparation that is basically, you know, a milkshake of seeds.
0: I see. Milkshake of seeds.
1: And we squeeze it out of a syringe right into their mouth. We have 5 house finches right now. Feeding them is a blast because they like it. They come, as long as they need to be fed, they come to you to be fed. And the minute that they don't, they stop, and it's fabulous. they do that, but but the flickers we were feeding mostly mealworms, and we buy those from a place in Southern California in boxes of 10 or 20,000.
0: Wow. Okay.
1: And the flickers at every feeding, each one of them ate about 100 of those mealworms.
0: Wow.
1: Like I would use hemostat to feed them. So I would just grab a bunch of mealworms in my hemostat. I could get about 20, 25 in a grab.
0: Okay.
1: And like literally 4 mouthfuls. So basically it was great, but it was also great financially. When your kids go off to college and you don't have to give them breakfast anymore.
0: Yeah, I'm about to go through that one, actually. I know exactly what you're talking about. I'm still buying groceries for my graduated teenager, and I'm like, oh, my gosh, this grocery bill is going to be cut in half when he leaves for college. So,
1: it's one of the hidden benefits of your kids getting old.
0: So what do baby opossums eat?
1: They eat a little bit of everything. We have a certain diet that we make for just about all of the omnivores, which includes crows. Crows and opossums we feed them pretty much the same thing, and that's mealworms and lots of them. Eggs, cooked eggs.
0: Oh, you feed eggs to birds?
1: Eggs would be better, but raw eggs, you cannot buy raw eggs. It's hard to get raw eggs that aren't salmonella risk.
0: Oh, wow.
1: Because everybody cleans their eggs. And so, it's just the way it is now. So modern eggs, we cook them. And blueberries are big because I can buy big bags of those frozen. And almost everybody gets squash. And that for us, that's the easy squash to give is zucchini.
0: Yeah, because it grows so prevalently.
1: Yeah, and it's usually relatively inexpensive. It's rarely more than $3.99 a pound. I never more than $3.99 a pound. Right now it's $3.29 a pound.
0: Do you ever take or want donations of food? Do you want people to bring you zucchinis?
1: People do, especially because I think for the most part, maybe I'm wrong about this. I'm not a zucchini expert, but I think the larger the zucchini, the less it is considered desirable to eat.
0: Yes, that's true.
1: The raccoons don't care.
0: Okay, so grow them big for the raccoons. Good to know.
1: Yeah, so all the mammals get zucchini, and all of the omnivorous birds, like basically all the corvids, get zucchini.
0: Cool.
1: And let's see, what else do we feed in there? Oh, fish.
0: Oh.
1: Fish is, first of all, it's a relatively, we can get fish relatively inexpensively, $2-3 a pound, in frozen boxes of 25 pound, frozen 25 pound boxes. And even for guys who aren't going to necessarily be eating fish, like an opossum, say, isn't going, an opossum will get fish if they find it laying around on the street.
0: Yeah, it seems like opossums will eat anything pretty much, right?
1: Yeah, they will. But like raccoons will actually get fish out of the streams.
0: I learned that raccoons have a heat sensor in their hand and they can feel a fish underwater as it's going by and grab it. David Attenborough taught me that. It's got to be true.
1: Yeah.
0: I just think that's amazing. Raccoons are so underestimated. Everybody's like, darn those raccoons, but they're really so precious. I love those animals. They look like they're wearing little bandit pajamas.
1: Yeah, they're maligned, and people call them trash pandas and stuff like that. But You know, when people malign an animal for utilizing trash, they should remember which is the mammal that put that trash there.
0: That's right. That's right. They wouldn't be in your trash if you didn't have food in your trash can. You should be cleaning everything out better. Raccoons are just telling you to do a better job with your own garbage. That's the real truth.
1: That's basically, let's go with that. Yeah. I love raccoons and they're super smart. And like many smart animals, they stay young a long time.
0: Oh, interesting.
1: You know, so we get a baby raccoon in and we have them for nearly half a year.
0: Wow.
1: Whereas like opossums turn around in a couple months.
0: Oh, when you release wild animals, do you have to always take them to somewhere different because of territory problems and stuff like that? Or does it depend on the animal?
1: Well, it really depends on the animal. For the most part, we try to, we in fact, we're bound to by the terms of our permit, but we put them back where pretty much where they were found, unless where they were found is stupid.
0: Like in a hay bale.
1: right. Or you wouldn't put a spill victim back in the oil spill.
0: Of course not. Yeah. Right?
1: So there's a lot of common sense workarounds for that particular thing. But for the most part, we release guys where they were found. And with songbirds, that's kind of important because dialects change from neighborhood to neighborhood.
0: Oh, that's super interesting.
1: So we want to make sure we're putting them back, especially if they came to us like they were already 2 weeks old, say.
0: Uh-huh.
1: That means they've been listening to their neighborhood for 2 weeks. That's already in their head.
0: Sure. So that's a long time for a bird, right?
1: It is. It's half their childhood.
0: I can imagine that's a long time for a bird.
1: Yeah.
0: Very interesting.
1: So yeah, we definitely take that into consideration, and you know, release site suitability is also something. You know, like raccoons that come out from under somebody's house in a neighborhood in Eureka, we're just not going to put them back in that neighborhood.
0: Uh-huh.
1: Because that's almost like putting the spill victim back in the oil spill.
0: Yeah, but you're going to put them somewhere in Eureka.
1: Yeah, and someplace where they have a fighting chance at living a life that isn't dependent on trash cans.
0: There you go. Love it. That's awesome. So if there was a couple things that you would like to tell the audience that maybe that I heard you say, one, you can always use cash. Two, you're always looking for sheets and pillowcases and towels.
1: Mm-hmm.
0: Three, there's always ways to volunteer. So if there's any high schoolers out there looking to fulfill their hours for volunteering, can high schoolers volunteer with you?
1: You have to be 18.
0: Oh, you have to be 18. Okay.
1: Yeah,
0: so
1: that's our insurance regulations talking there.
0: That's okay. So you have to volunteer out of the kindness of your heart, which is why you should volunteer anyway.
1: Well, and you know, college students, we have this, you know, every place I've worked all over the West Coast and every place I've worked, it's me and the woman whose children have gone to college.
0: Oh, well, then I'll see you next year.
1: They've left home and now somebody, they have time on their hands to do things they want to do. And here at this facility, it's me and the college kids.
0: Uh-huh.
1: It's so, nobody gets my jokes. I mean, it's great. They're great. And, you know, but like, there's a lot of opportunities for college students to internships and you know, just getting some volunteer experience, because like, you know, Cal Poly is a very big wildlife school.
0: Yeah, absolutely.
1: And so we get a lot of wildlife students who are looking to fulfill some other aspect that their education doesn't otherwise provide.
0: Right on. So in our last couple of minutes here, do you have any really intriguing stories for us, maybe about a super weird animal that you got to rescue and release, or a quirky story about an animal you'll just never forget, anything like that you want to share today?
1: Well, the first thing that came to mind, I may as well go with it, is we did get a porcupine from Crescent City.
0: I love porcupines.
1: A couple of things about porcupines. One is, if you find an injured porcupine, please don't throw a towel or a sheet over them.
0: Good to know.
1: Because all those quills get stuck in it, and there's only one way that, and then the quills come out when that comes off, and then it's it's just not that. It's, you know, it'd be better to, you know, using like pieces of plywood, you know, herd them into a trash can or a dog crate or something like that, but just don't cover them. So like that's happened to two out of the three porcupines we've cared for in the last 10 years. Two of them had their quills taken out by the towel that somebody threw over them.
0: Dang. Well,
1: this guy was,
0: oh, shucks, you guys. I don't know what happened. My Zoom meeting just quit. I'm so sorry. I'm not even using Zoom. I shouldn't say that. I'm not using a corporate Zoom. But anyway, point is, my program just ended in the middle of our conversation. Oh, shucks. I'm so sad to say that Monty is now gone from my screen, and I apologize to all of you. I'm not sure what happened, but I do want to let you know that I did do a show about porcupines a little while back. If you missed it, I think it's in the K-Mud podcasts that you can find on your favorite podcatcher. And in case you don't do podcasts, I recommend you look up information about porcupines and find Teddy the Porcupine on YouTube, because he's amazing. And you will learn that porcupines totally sound like they're speaking English. It's absolutely amazing. Dang, I'm so sorry we just lost Monty. That is one of the sadnesses that comes with technology, I guess, when we don't have people join us down in the studio, which, of course, Monty doesn't have enough free time with all those animals he's rescuing to run down to Southern Humble. But, you know, Monty also has his own podcast that you can find if you type Bird LIX into your favorite podcatcher. Monty goes on some interesting deep dives about the work that he does, and you can find his podcast too online if you would like. And also, Bird Ally X and Humboldt Bay Wildlife Rescue are both the same company. That's Monty's nonprofit, Monty Merrick. Thank you so much for joining us today, Monty. It was so close to 3 o'clock anyway that I'm just going to roll with it, and I will apologize to him later. I hope you enjoyed our discussion today with Monty Merrick from Bird Ally X. And don't forget that if you find an injured animal in Del Norte, Humboldt, even Mendocino County, and Trinity and Siskiyou, like Monty's group, Bird Ally X, is one of the only rescuers around here that can rehab animals and release them. So feel free to reach out to them, and they will sometimes meet you halfway. If you're, like, let's say you're in Leggett and you found a skunk that's been injured, they would probably meet you somewhere on the 101 and take that from you and teach you how to safely get it to them if they can't get all the way down there themselves. So there's lots of ways that you can help, including monetarily or with some donated sheets and towels. And thank you to Monty and everyone over there at Bird Ally X for taking care of the little guys out there. I love that we got to hear that story about those flickers who may or may not have traveled all the way from Siskiyou County in a hay bale. You never know when you're going to find wildlife. So interesting and super cool. And we now have made it to almost 3 o'clock, so I'm just going to let you know now that you are listening to KMUD Garberville 91.1 and HD1, KMUE Eureka 88.1 and HD1, KLAI Laytonville 90.3 FM, Shelter Cove Translator 99.5, and always on live and archived at kmud.org. We also have 12 different shows that are podcasts. If you just type KMUD into your favorite podcatcher, you can find this show and many, many others. All right. As time marches on, it is 3 o'clock and time for the Community Safety and Awareness Report. I just want to make sure, I think I might have something else to share with you first. I'm just going to look at my little cheat sheet. Yeah. Okay. Yeah. I have two little things I want to let you know, and then I'm going to get to the CSAR. And that means Community Safety and Awareness Report. So here we go. Vote for KMUD for the North Coast Journal's Best of Humboldt in the bonus category. 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What a cool concept. All right, moving along, I'm going to pull up some instrumental music for you and come right back with today's Community Safety and Awareness Report. One second here. And this is Tinarawen. Perhaps. There it is. I'll be right back.

Okay. This is the Community Safety and Awareness Report for Tuesday, June 23rd. KMUD's new community resource and calendar page is now live on KMUD's website, kmud.org, under the Community drop-down menu. Our improved calendar provides addresses, phone numbers, and up-to-date information for farmers markets, food distribution, public meals, blood drives, and other community services. Today, Humboldt, Mendocino, Del Norte, and Trinity counties have suspended all burns at this time. The Humboldt County Department of Public Works is doing road construction in various locations throughout the county. Through Thursday, June 25th, the following communities impacted by road work are Bridgeville, Carlotta, Arcata Bottom, Blue Lake, Trinidad, and West Haven. All roads will experience delays greater than 15 minutes with traffic control on weekdays from 7 a.m. through 5 p.m. and will require more than one day of road work. Commuters are asked to follow all traffic control devices and signs within the construction area and allow for extra travel time. Today, the North Coast Growers Association is hosting the Fortuna Farmers Market from 3 until 6 p.m. And in Humboldt, Food for People is hosting food distributions in Eureka from 10 until 3:45 p.m. 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And meals are provided Monday through Friday at Willard's Daily Bread from 4:30 to 5:30 p.m. at the Mendocino Coast Hospitality House in Fort Bragg at 3 p.m. Today and every Tuesday between noon and 3, you can recharge at the Redway Baptist Church. And the Humboldt County Board of Supervisors meets today. The Humboldt County Board of Supervisors meets today at 9 a.m. until 5 p.m. in the board chambers located at the Humboldt County Courthouse. For more information, including public comment procedures and agenda details, visit humboldtgov.org or call 707-476-3290. You're invited to tune in to KMUD tonight from 7 to 8 p.m. for Witnessing the Environmental Apocalypse with Kelly Lincoln. Call in to 707-923-3911 and join the conversation on Witnessing the Environmental Apocalypse tonight on Redwood Community Radio. This concludes the Community Safety and Awareness Report, read weekdays at 11 and at 3, bringing you needed up-to-the-minute road reports, burn permission status, emergency updates, as well as programming information. We encourage our listeners to bookmark our community resources and calendar page for up-to-date and detailed information of all of our community services. And today's National Weather Service report. For Tuesday, June 23rd, the synopsis includes a warming trend for the interior, which will continue through Thursday. Wednesday could bring chances of interior thunderstorms and cooler temperatures, breezy winds, and a chance of rain is possible Friday. Predicted temperatures. Today, the high in southern Humboldt is 94, the low tonight is 54, and the high tomorrow is 95. In the Humboldt Bay Eureka area, the high today was 62, the low tonight is 53, and the high tomorrow is 63. In Laytonville and northern Mendocino, the high today is 87, the low tonight is 53, and high tomorrow again of 87. The coastal waters forecast for Point St. George to Cape Mendocino and up 10 nautical miles. The winds tonight are northwest 5 to 10 knots and waves northwest 4 feet at 7 seconds and southwest 2 feet at 15 seconds with patchy dense fog. The coastal waters forecast for Cape Mendocino to Point Arena and up 10 nautical miles tonight. The wind is northwest 10 to 15 knots and the waves northwest 5 feet at 8 seconds and southwest 2 feet at 16 seconds. Sunset will be at 8:49 p.m. today for a total of 15 hours of sunlight.
And the low tide today was at 12:42 p.m. at 1.8 feet, and the next high tide will be at 7:25 p.m. at 5.9 feet. The waxing gibbous moon set at 1:36 a.m. in the southwest and will rise again in the southeast at 3:26 p.m. And according, that's like very soon. According to the solar theory, today is a good day for fishing. The fishing activity forecast is high. So happy fishing out there, everyone. All right, I am going to turn now to the music portion of Wildcraft. I'm very excited to let you know that I'm going to play an unreleased brand new track from Chelsea Wolf today for you, but I'm not going to play it first. You have to hold your horses on that one. All right, let's see if I can get that pulled up for you. Let's start the playlist for the day, hey? So, as always, I like to play music that reminds me of what it feels like to be playing around in the redwoods and dancing by the sea. So, this is our In the Woods by the Sea set list for today. I'm starting with Marie Sue and the song Black Snakes, followed by Chime Hours, and then we will turn to that Chelsea Wolf song. So, here we go. Nope, that's not it. Sorry. Here we go.

All right, so what did you think? I liked it. I liked it. It's not my favorite Chelsea Wolfe song, but I liked it. I hope you enjoyed it as well. Moving on, let's go to one of my personal faves. I'm going to go back to some Osai and the Jupiter, and we'll keep going from there until 4 o'clock when it'll be time for Coconut Wireless, so hang with us.

I am.

All right, folks, this is a brand new, brand new artist to me, Eolya, E-O-L-Y-A. The song was Majos. I'm not sure I'm saying that correctly, but I hope you enjoyed it. I thought it was really interesting. It is now 3:30 in the afternoon. 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That is KMUD Garberville 91.1, KMUE Eureka 88.1, KLAI Laytonville 90.3, FM Translator 99.5 out in Shelter Cove, and always live and archived, KMUD.org. 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Beginnings is home to Skyfish Children's House and Bryceland Learning Center, a.k.a. Skyfish School. Children's House is a Montessori-inspired child care center offering subsidized child care for children between the ages 2.5 through 5, 5 days per week. Skyfish is a center-based charter school with Northern United Charter, and they offer an on-campus 4-day-a-week program with instruction in traditional academic subjects with low student-teacher ratios and a child-centered approach. Beginnings Octagon is a beautiful space to rent for community celebrations, weddings, birthdays, memorials, family gatherings, and fundraisers. All right, I'm going to turn to some Bandcamp music for you now. So these are bands you can only find on Bandcamp and not those corporate music play programs, I don't know. I had a request from a dear friend to play some more by Thorn Witch. So this is a one-woman performer who breaks sticks off trees and turns them into instruments. So all this music is one of a kind, and this song is called Out of Easter Came Solace. Oh, I gotta turn it on.

All right, those last two were both out of Poland. The first one was Corey Mary, and the second was Antoine Lintidis. apologize, American woman trying to say Polish things. I don't know what I'm saying, but I tried. All right, now let's turn to a band from Australia. This is Dandelion Wine, and I'm going to pull up a nice long one for you called Persistence of Vision.

All right, I hope you enjoyed that one. That was new to me. That is a band called Violet Thrones, and they were opening for a show I was hoping to go to this weekend and did not make it to. The song was Forever in Bloom. That is a local SF band, I do believe. And last but not least, I'm going to play you a song called Eternal Daughter by Kanga, and then it'll be time for Coconut Wireless. Thanks for sticking with us today, and I look forward to hearing from you next time. Happy summer, all. What's that? Oh, yeah, and thank you again. Thank you so much. Thank you again to Monty Merrick for the interview about Bird LIX. It was lovely, and I hope all of you take a moment to donate to Bird LIX and support the people who are sticking up for the little guys. All right, happy summer.

Aloha, mahalo, wild ginger. I just, you know, I was with Land of a Thousand Dances, and I miss you. But me and Ginger are just getting along just fine, okay? And so we're both sharing is caring, okay? So Auntie Sue here on the Coconut Wireless, KMUD, Garberville 91.1 and HD1, KMUE Eureka 88.1 and HD1, KLAI Laytonville 90.3, FM Translator, K258BQ Shelter Cove, live and on demand at KMUD.org. I got to say aloha to my friend Jennifer, who's in Las Vegas sweating. It's hot here too, Jennifer, but she's tuning in on KMUD.org. So, boom. Okay. So I'm going to be at Reggae on the River this year. I'm learning a lot, but I got to tell you, as far as I know, Jimmy Cliff is the number one talent to come out of Jamaica. And then when Jimmy Cliff got famous and he went and helped Bob Marley and the Wailers, when Bob Marley and the Wailers got famous, then they helped Burning Spear. Okay, so I got Jimmy Cliff, I got Bob Marley and John Lennon, and then Burning Spear. So check it out.

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The Mateel Community Center proudly announces that global reggae icon Burning Spear will headline Reggae on the River 2026, taking place August 14th through the 16th at the legendary County Line Ranch. The return of Burning Spear to Humboldt County marks a historic moment for the festival and for reggae fans across Northern California. For more than four decades, Reggae on the River has been one of Northern California's most cherished cultural traditions. The festival blends world-class reggae music with the stunning natural beauty of the Redwood Forest and the river valleys of Humboldt County. Tickets and festival information are available now at reggaeontheriver.com. And here's some Burning Spear.

That was Junior Toots. And now it's going to be Mighty Mystic. Nope. Something about me.

0: Come on, people now. Got to get together. Together, everybody. Okay. It's 4:30, and it's 77 degrees either outside or inside the studio. It's pretty hot today. So, aloha, mahalo for tuning in to the Coconut Wireless on KMUD. I'm Auntie Sue, your musical hostess, and the Humboldt Waste Management Authority has received grant funding to allow for no-charge tire recycling. Humboldt County residents can drop up to 9 car or light truck tires at no charge at the Hawthorne Street Transfer Station located in Eureka, California. 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Okay, people. What time is it? It's 4:32. What am I going to do? Play music for you. Ah, love it. Love it. Okay, I got two more regular songs, Kabaka Pyramid and The Movement. Boom! And then we'll switch, okay? To the kind.
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